0: coffee shops, but in Macau I've seen a lot closing down, even in that sector. It's quite tough here, balancing normal everyday life for normal people and the casino resorts, the integrated resorts and the tourism.
1: I mean, I know even in large store scales that, you know, they obviously have branches also in some malls. But in Hong Kong's example, I remember that they actually had a, instead of opening an individual shop, they were using one of the hotels, the Mandarin Oriental, to sell, well, it used to be the Excelsior before that was selling their pastries. And then when the Excelsior closed down, the Mandarin Oriental actually took over. I mean, their pastry shop helped to sell their items. So it really looks like that in the society we live in, it's very difficult to actually not depend on the larger actors.
0: Yeah, it's really a paradox and a conflict in Macau. I absolutely agree. Let's see what happens going forward now that there's such a push for non-gambling tourism. And let's hope that the F&B sector could really get some support and start to pick up a bit.
1: And as a food anthropologist, how do you actually distinguish what's authentic from what's not? Because we earlier on were talking about the mooncake, and we were saying that, you know, the mooncake has changed. There's been new varieties, new variations that have been created. So what is authentic and what isn't at the end of the day? Because when you make a new, you know, when you have a new creation, then, you know, the more conservative voices will tell you, oh, well, that's not authentic. And then the more liberal ones will be telling you, well, actually, no, authenticity is something that builds over time. What's your take on that?
0: Food anthropologists don't tend to talk about authenticity very much. Because if we can go back to the Columbian Exchange, we can go back to colonial empires and see that food and dishes are in constant flux. And whether the Cornish pasty was the inspiration for the samosa, or whether the Portuguese empanada was the precursor to the samosa, and then we've got the chamusas, and we've got Goan pork pies, and all kinds of variations. But in a way, if we talk about those kinds of pastries, they probably build up, are formed, created at the same time in different places, because taking pastry and putting something in it obviously is like an original food to go, a little bit like the English Scotch egg. And as diets change, as people change, as food technology changes, we have more gadgets in the kitchen, inevitably things will change. And maybe they're not always being improved in some people's minds, but they may just be suiting the modern palate better.
1: Talking about pastries, do you think that it has become more and more about packaging rather than the brand or even the item itself? Because, you know, going back to mooncakes, because this is mooncake season, we're seeing that a lot of the hotels, for example, here in Hong Kong, including some of the very, you know, luxury five-star hotels, are actually relying on the same suppliers in order to supply their mooncakes, because obviously it takes huge amount of people to make, and they don't have the space to do it. So they don't even make the mooncakes themselves, but then they rely pretty much on the packaging. Is pastry now becoming more about the packaging rather than just, you know, the taste itself?
0: Yeah, that's a very good point or question that you raise, because of course today, at the same time as loving beauty and beautiful packaging and it being quite important to attract the consumer, on the other hand, isn't it, we're trying to use less and less packaging, and we will see certain shops going back to quite old-fashioned ways of selling products. So this again is a kind of a modern-day paradox for us.
1: Indeed, indeed. Well, that's a fascinating discussion, Alabel. So thank you again for sharing some of your thoughts.
0: Always enjoy talking with you. Thanks so much.
1: And that was Alabel Jackson, a food writer and anthropologist.
2: And that wraps up this episode of Snack Attack.
1: Eat well, and see you next week.

Good morning. I'm Judy Chan. In many places, and certainly in Chinese culture, the giving of gifts is an important ritual. The actual gift itself is one thing, but the ritual of gift giving has a deeper meaning. Gifts are not just an exchange of material goods. They're actually an exchange of honor, a sign of the bond or relationship between two parties. So the value of the gift lies not only in the cost to the giver, but even more in the thought and spirit behind it. I recently heard an interesting story about gifts by Charles Spurgeon, the great 19th century British preacher. It's more like a folktale, but he makes an important point on this very matter. Once upon a time, there was a gardener who grew an enormous carrot. He took it to his queen and said, "Your Majesty, this is the greatest carrot I've ever grown or ever will grow. Therefore, I want to present it to you as a token of my love and respect for you." The queen was touched and discerned the man's heart. So as the gardener turned to go, the queen said, "Wait, you are clearly a good steward of the earth. I own a plot of land right next to yours. I want to give it to you freely as a gift so you can garden it all." And the gardener was amazed and delighted and went home rejoicing. But there was a nobleman at the queen's court who overheard all this. And he said, "My, if that's what you get for a carrot, what if you gave the queen something better?" So the next day the nobleman came before the queen, and he was leading a handsome black stallion. He bowed low and said, "Your Majesty, I breed horses, and this is the greatest horse I have ever bred or ever will. Therefore, I want to present it to you as a token of my love and respect for you." But the queen discerned his heart and said, "Thank you," and took the horse and merely dismissed him. The nobleman was perplexed. So the queen said, "Let me explain. That gardener was giving me the carrot, but you were giving yourself the horse." In other words, the gardener gave his best, not expecting anything back. But the nobleman, he gave his best with the absolute expectation of getting something even better in return. When I was younger, I used to think that was the way religion worked too. That whatever I gave to the church or did for God should yield some reward or benefit for me. If not on earth, at least in heaven. Otherwise, why waste my time? Now that I'm older, I understand that I don't have to bargain with God. I already receive countless blessings every day, whether I deserve them or not. God simply gives them to you and me out of love. And the best way we can pay it back is not only to say thank you as a prayer, but to pass on the blessings to someone else. That's right. The blessings of God are for passing on to those who need them more than we do. And once we're able to freely open our hand and heart to release them, then we discover the truth of Jesus' words. It is more blessed to give than to receive.

And that was, of course, John Farnham with Age of Reason. There's actually, before that, we had Blossom Dearie with When in Rome, but I just wanted to mention there is a concert in Melbourne, a benefit concert, which is a tribute to all of John Farnham's music. And I just read this morning that, unfortunately, he is very unwell. So we spare thought for John Farnham and all the music that he brings us. And stay safe and be well for the rest of the week. Take care.

Steve Lacey and Oh Yeah players here at Oman's number one hit music station. This is High FM. Yesterday, highs of 33 degrees across the city, and it was a beautiful, breezy afternoon. Long may that continue. Let's try and squeeze a little bit more out of the summer, because this just smells like SPF. It's a brilliant new song from Hugh Gell. You're going to love this. If you haven't heard us playing it yet, my new favourite anthem on the High FM playlist is Moving to the Sun.

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2: I can do all things through Christ who strengthens me. Titus 3:3. Once too, we were foolish and disobedient. We were misled by others, but God showed us love.

0: Phillips,
1: Craig and Dean. We've been crucified with Christ. It's not about us. It's all about Him. Say it with me. I surrender all. I surrender all.
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The World's Way is different. One of the most popular songs in the world is I Did It My Way. But for you and I as Christians, we must sing I Surrender All. We must do it God's way, as clearly printed in the Bible. Clear instructions.

0: because of the unfortunate death of these people right now, Teho.
1: What have we heard, though? What has government said? Anything, Israel?
0: Oh, right now, like I mentioned, right now there is the government has now ruled that there should be no sort of mining activity legally or illegally in the state. That is one step that they have taken to clear out those areas. How effective that has been, we cannot confirm that for now. But that is a step that the state government in the state has taken. They have also. Because you I'm sure you heard about the protest, you know, from the people of the state as well. And this protest stemmed from the fact that the people that are involved here, so to speak, they were not meant, because this is another angle to the story entirely. They were not meant to be in such a place because they are underage. So they were not meant to have been in such a holding facility in the first place. And if you were meant to take them there, they shouldn't have stayed there for too long. So you profile them, you do what you need to do, and because they're underage, you have to let them go. Mm. Or you just use the instruments of the law and act upon it real quick because they are underage. So, yes, the government has also put up a curfew in the state. It started yesterday. So it's a full day curfew from 6 a.m. to 6 p.m., you know, to curtail the spate of violence that was witnessed a few hours ago from the protests that erupted due to death of these people. So yes, the government has put its feet on the ground to put some of them control, you know, in the state by putting a stop to any form of mining activity in the state. That's one, and also to put up the curfew from 6 a.m. to 6 p.m. every day. Then again, there is also investigation that is ongoing. But the bigger question here will now be, will this investigation, will it be all around to ensure that everyone has a voice, and those people that will be speaking, will they be protected, you know, for them to really say what they saw and what really went down, and for it to be indeed transparent. So these are things that people will be looking forward to. Let's not also forget that the general elections for the country is happening very, very soon. So these are critical times here that people will judge the government by, you know, if it is not handled the way it's handled, whether properly or improperly.
1: I want us, we'll come back to the issue of the protests. I want to find out from you, are all the suspected illegal miners that have died, are they all from Nigeria? Are they all Nigerian nationals?
0: Oh, well, at this point, we really cannot say if there were foreigners involved. I will not rule that out. But from initial reports that we have gotten so far, no mention of other nationals were made in the initial findings. So I will say at this point, I think we should just leave that out for now. But Niger State is not known to have foreigners who were involved in this. But after investigations, if they find out that there were foreigners involved, I'm sure they will let the public know. But for now, I think it is safe to say that all those who died are Nigerians.
1: Let's come back then to the protest action. Like you've mentioned now that there is a curfew that has been set, 6 a.m. to 6 p.m., you know, for this particular curfew. I am wondering about this curfew. We'll come back to the curfew, right? Has there been violence during these particular protests, Israel?
0: Yes, there has been. This protest, you know, it wasn't peaceful. And that's why the government had to go ahead and take the action of ordering a curfew around the state to forestall a breakdown of law and order and the destruction of public facilities, which will only make matters worse than making it easier. The people want answers, and the government has said that they will give them answers. But then again, you really cannot determine how people will grieve, you know, when things like this happen. But yes, the protests, there were protests, but now that has been curtailed due to the curfew that has been imposed in the state by the state government.
1: So what are we allowed to do? What are you allowed to do in Niger State during this curfew? Nothing at all?
0: Well, at this point in time, the citizens are just waiting to hear any positive news from the government. Yes, people can go out after the curfew hours, but that would just be it. And that's why the curfew hours runs all through the day. Right now, they really cannot do anything. All they can do is to speak their mind when they can. And the government says that they will go ahead. And the government has ordered a full investigation into all of this. And like I mentioned before, this investigation, it has to be holistic. It has to be all-encompassing. Everyone has got to be involved. And for those who will be involved in it, those who will be bearing their minds on what exactly happened, they need to be protected so that everything that can be gotten from people can be gotten from them so they can get to the root cause of what exactly happened there in Niger State. So, yes, the people are not allowed to really do much right now due to the coffee.
1: Yeah. Yeah, I can imagine. I mean, you can't really do much between 6 a.m. and 6 p.m. when there's a curfew that has been set. So no mining is allowed in Niger State at the moment, Israel, like you have shared with us. The protest action, is that still ongoing? Or because of this curfew now, we are not seeing much activity at all?
0: There is nothing happening right now. The law is being enforced right now. The curfew is being respected, and nothing is really going on right now. But indeed, we will keep our eyes on the ground to see how events will unfold. I mean, today is another day. It's just coming up to 6:30 a.m. here in Nigeria, so we'll see how the day unfolds.
1: Absolutely. And, you know, we'll just have to wait and see indeed as to what transpires, Israel. But like you said, it's not the first time that this has happened. It's not the first time that you've had illegal mining, but the unprecedented deaths of 37 suspected illegal miners, that is indeed unprecedented. What other laws have been put in place regarding illegal mining in Nigeria, Israel?
0: Well, there are laws. There are laws in place. There are laws in place. But it is the enforcement of these laws that now leaves much to be desired. The laws have been there. We have those that have been mandated to mine, you know, through government agencies and through government licenses, you know. But when you have issues, like I mentioned earlier, on issues of poverty, issues of a growing number of out-of-school children, unrest, insecurity as well. And these are factors that will push other non-state actors into these sort of activities. It is a recipe for disaster, Teho.
1: A recipe for disaster indeed. Israel, we'll keep touch. We'll touch base with you once again, you know, as things unfold in Nigeria. Very great conversation and great speaking to you this morning, Israel. Thank you so much for the detail as well that you've shared with us.
0: Thank you for having me, Teho.
1: Thank you so much. Nigerian journalist there, Israel Eferobo, speaking to us about the situation in Niger State. 37 suspected illegal miners have passed there. And like you heard from Israel, not sure what the situation was, what are the conditions that these people were kept in. And investigations are ongoing as to what exactly may have transpired with this particular situation. And we will definitely touch base with Israel when this curfew has been lightened, when this curfew comes to an end, and just to find out what is happening, if more protests have then erupted. It's 7:28 or 7:29. In a minute from now, Zama will give us the news headlines, and then we'll have sports with Khumo Mokoto.
2: Good morning. In your headlines, the Interministerial Committee on Gender-Based Violence and Femicide will brief the media today on government's response to the recent discovery of the bodies of women in Ekurhuleni. Since July, Gauteng police have discovered 9 bodies, with the latest victim found dumped on a roadside in Dawn Park on Thursday. The committee's co-chair, Women, Youth and Persons with Disabilities Minister Cindy Swetchikonga, says the incidents point to a systemic violence against women.
3: Our societal fabric is tearing apart at the seams. We must speak the truth, No matter how uncomfortable it is, the trauma we witness here in Kempton Park is not an isolated incident. It is a symptom of a systemic, undeclared and undeclared warfare waged against the women of this country.
2: Trade union pop.

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15: And now, the weather.
16: Outside, gloomy skies, a persistent drizzle, and a chilly wind blowing from the west, north, east, and south.
17: But inside, temperatures of toasty warm with a high chance of plush rugs, soft lighting, and snuggly throws. 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

0: When I was in Tyne Valley, we were undertaking an after-schools club, and that was really interesting and very enjoyable. But they also had a ministry of holiday clubs, 1 week in the summer, where you would get 50 children in a place with the opportunity of fun and games and sketches and a Bible message and a theme that they could understand. And you never know how it's growing in their lives. But yes, I adore the holiday clubs. I think I like to hide behind the mask of acting.
1: We can certainly do that in holiday clubs anyway. This year you are away off to the wilds of Scotland again.
0: That's right, Ruth.
1: Where do you go?
0: We take our holiday club to Kilhone in the Ardnamurchan Peninsula. And if you know a little of the geography of Scotland, Ardnamurchan is the most westerly point of mainland Scotland. It's very rural. The people are lovely. We take our teenagers and some adults who are gifted in doing these holiday clubs, and we share what we did the prior week with the church and the children and any visitors in Kilhone. So we get an additional chance to run through the material. That doesn't mean to say that it goes any better than the one the week before.
1: And you say you take your teenagers, so this is really important, isn't it? What kind of lessons do teenagers learn when they're going and running holiday clubs somewhere else?
0: It's building the relationships between themselves and getting on with each other in a different situation. But also when they are organising the games and the crafts and the snack breaks or the Bible teaching, they grow. They're responsible for it, and we encourage them to do that. And everyone knows that we will give of their best and have fun. And it's good to see these young adults growing in confidence, not only while the club is running, but also when they're out and about in the villages, meeting other people and chatting away to the locals. I think they're growing in a way which I didn't grow when I was that age. I didn't have that type of opportunity, and that's what we're trying to give them.

0: Ruth Campbell with her track, Be Still, coming to you here on Your Own Heart of the Matter. Over again to Ruth Aird, who is in conversation with today's special studio guest, Andrew Don. Thanks, Ruth.
1: Now, over 19 years, you've had some highs and some lows, I'm guessing, as a LOM. Tell us about some of the lows.
2: Yes, there are times when situations can become very, very personal to you. And actually, you sometimes don't know it until something happens. John Ballantyne was a lovely elder at church in Middleton, and he unexpectedly passed away. He went out one morning and never came back. He had a massive heart attack. And I wept when I heard the news. And I shared with Graham Leach at his funeral service. And that was one of the hardest things for me. You never know how you're going to react to these things. And somehow people think that a minister's immune to those things, but they're not. So that was a really upsetting time for me. And I go through it sometimes, you know, maybe two or three times a year in certain circumstances. There was a stillborn baby, which really hurt as well. When you've got the mum and dad who were looking forward to having their child grow up and enjoy everything in life, and that was taken from them, that was quite difficult. There are other lows as well. You come into a new situation and people have an expectation of how you will act and how you will do things, and there can be some tensions with that. So I'm quite relaxed in my ministry and how I run my church services, but I don't wear a dog collar. I don't use the pulpit, and I don't necessarily share the gospel in a way that people expect. And sometimes it's not easy to do that when it's you and it's your personality, but you get comments and criticisms about that. You just have to battle through some of these, and at the end of the day, I think everything worked out okay. And one person who was quite critical at the beginning said, not to me, but to someone else, they did okay.

about a young boy who became a king at only 8 years old. Even though he was very young, he loved God and led the whole nation back to him. Let's listen to the amazing story of King Josiah. Many years after King David and King Solomon, the nation of Judah had many kings. Sadly, many of them turned away from God. They worshipped idols instead of the true God. They built altars to false gods, and many people forgot God's commandments. Among those kings was Josiah's father, Amon, who did not follow the Lord. After Amon died, something unexpected happened. His son, Josiah, became king. Josiah was only 8 years old. Imagine being only 8 years old and becoming the king of an entire nation. That was a huge responsibility. Although Josiah was young, he had people around him who taught him about the God of Abraham, Isaac, and Jacob. As he grew older, he made a decision that changed his life. He decided that he would serve God, he would serve the Lord with all his heart. When Josiah was about 16 years old, he began to seek God sincerely. He prayed, listened to God's teachings, and wanted to please him. By the time he was 20 years old, he could clearly see that many people in Judah were worshipping idols instead of the true gods. Josiah knew this was wrong. He ordered his servants to destroy the idols throughout the land. They tore down the altars of false gods. They smashed carved images. They removed everything that encouraged people to worship idols. Josiah wanted everyone to know that there is only one true God. Years passed and God's temple in Jerusalem had become broken and neglected. Josiah said, "We must repair the house of the Lord." He collected money from the people and sent skilled workers to repair the temple. Carpenters, builders, and stone workers began fixing the damaged buildings. While the workers were cleaning the temple, something amazing happened. The high priest Hilkiah found an old scroll. It was the book of the law of God's word, which had been forgotten for many years. Hilkiah gave the scroll to Shaphan, the secretary. Shaphan brought it to King Josiah and began reading it aloud. As Josiah listened to God's word, his heart became sad. He realized that the people had not been obeying God's commandments. The nation had turned away from God. Josiah tore his royal clothing as a sign of sorrow and repentance. He said, "We have sinned because we have not obeyed everything written in this book." Josiah wanted to know what God expected of his people. He sent messages to ask God's prophet for guidance. The prophet told them that although judgment would come because of the people's sins, God had seen Josiah's humble and obedient heart. Because Josiah had humbled himself before God, the Lord would bless him. Josiah gathered all the people of Judea, from the oldest to the youngest. Everyone came to the temple, standing before the people. Josiah read the book of God's law aloud. Then he made a promise before the Lord, "I will follow the Lord with all my heart and obey his commandments." The Lord also promised to save God. Josiah removed every remaining idol from the land. He encouraged the priest to worship God faithfully. He taught the people to obey God's commandments. Then Josiah organized a great Passover celebration. It was one of the greatest Passovers ever celebrated in Judah because the people returned to worshiping God with joy. The end of the story. Josiah ruled Judah for how many years? The Bible says that there was no king like him before or after him. He loved God with all his heart, soul, and strength. Although he became king when he was only 8 years old, he chose to learn God's way while he was young. Because he learned to follow God early in life, he became a leader who changed an entire nation. It's mine.
Here are the five lessons to pick up from the story. You are never too young to follow God. Reading God's word helps us know what is right. Good leaders encourage others to obey God. When we discover we have done wrong, we should repent and change. One faithful child can influence many people. In case you just joined us, our memory verse was 2 Kings chapter 22, verse 2. He did what was right in the eyes of the Lord and followed completely the ways of his father David, not turning aside to the right or to the left. I personally am enjoying the show and hopefully you are enjoying it too. Before we transition to another session of the program, here are some of the questions I have for the young listeners. How old was Josiah when he became king? What important book was found in the temple? How did Josiah respond when he heard God? What did Josiah remove from the land?

Oh.

0: Alright, on top Nigeria FM, what to point on the song of Nkechi Ajayi, that's one. And then I should call her Kosi. Yes, no one be like God. Look at this, they make me laugh this morning. Oh my goodness. All right, so yes, I'm still here for you. Don't forget, it's about 8:40, 8:50. We will enter into word, we will enter into prayer. And then we go pray this morning, though. And don't forget, the PSD, go still enter the studio this morning also to do it, and to prophesy into our lives. Just God, as God, don't send them to us. Okay, right, may I make a pick this call? Hello, good morning.
1: Good morning, sir.
0: I greet you specially. I know past my boundary. I see the way for you.
1: I don't forget you today now Sunday. They don't call like ballistic like that.
0: Now the name be that you on. Now the name. Nothing will change the name.
1: Only on Sunday now after the service. But my pastor.
0: I greet you specially.
1: John
0: from VI.
1: Now
0: buddy.
1: I greet you.
0: I greet you too.
1: You see, better know they work to the family table. Alex, other pastor.
0: Other church member.
1: Let me tell one nice Christian song. I'm not before you go right out there now.
0: Which one you want in particular? You see? John, we don't sabi anything.
1: People will let go test. I beg, I would like the one which you will play.
0: Which oh my goodness.
1: English,
0: which year you go church last?
1: You go down this 5 years now.
0: What's happened? You don't fight God.
1: Oh my work change, but I don't get that I do work like this.
0: Chibina me says I work like this, It is.
1: You the fish now, you get them. So that I believe for that prayer, I'm not going to talk to you.
0: No worries, God will make them easy for you in Jesus' name.
1: Amen. Oh, yes, thank you.
0: This week will do go better for you in Jesus' name. All your desires, God will go and do them for you in Jesus' name.
1: Amen.
0: All right, I will give you the song of Nathan. That's the way you call it.
1: Amen. That's the way you play that. I like that song.
0: All right, I will play on that one. And a song of Nathan Bassi, Ebenezer.
1: Yes,
0: so God will help you this week. All right, so Ebenezer, now this one they come up right now by Nathaniel Bassi.

Okay, so that was The Sound of Trance by Highlight Tribe. I think I first heard Highlight Tribe when I was about 15. And I thought, what in the world is this? And it's still good. So just want to take a serious moment because today, September the 10th, is International Suicide Awareness Day. So that doesn't always mean the obvious. It can just mean smiling at a stranger, helping someone when they need help, checking in on your friends, obviously, creating space and time for them to talk and feel, and certainly letting them know that they are safe around you. If you're unfortunate enough to know anybody that has felt the need to take their own life, then you know how much pain gets left behind. So with that in mind, I just want to shout out the Andes Man Club, which is specifically for men. And they are a group of men that get together, I think, once every other week or once a month. And they hang out and talk. And that's been doing amazing things. I've been following it since it was originated. And now I believe there was a picture in of a Prime Minister's minutes or something. And the Prime Minister had his Andes Man Club bracelet on. So we've come a long way with their group and it's absolutely amazing. Remember to reach out, ask your friends for coffee or something. Check in on people. You never know what little might go a long way. So anyway, just wanted to say that, of course. Now I'm going to put on Dance of the Eagle. I hope you enjoy it. It's coming. There we go. Try hard. This is San Claude Damachulac.

Love that song. She had some like overtone throat singing in the background. And that's just great. We're going to something we all know now. In the name of Suicide Prevention Day, the man, the lift legend. We listen to the Rat Race.

0: from the Sky News Centre at 9. Ed Sheeran insists he wants his music and live shows to be about unity and humanity, not politics. He's played his first concert since his tour was thrown into turmoil when all support acts pulled out in solidarity with opener Macklemore. The rapper was dropped after making pro-Palestinian comments on stage. The British star apologised to fans in Philadelphia last night, but that wasn't enough for Hilary Steinberg.
1: I was surprised when Macklemore was announced to be cancelled, but we were like, well, maybe it wasn't his call. But then it became clear that he had sort of caved to what the stadium owners wanted, and so I was immediately turned off, and so I feel fairly betrayed.
0: Elsewhere, Earl Spencer says media coverage of the Duke and Duchess of Sussex reminds him of the press treatment his sister Diana faced. He's also accused the King of gaslighting him, following Buckingham Palace's response to claims made against the then prince after his wife's death. There's been an exchange of attacks across Russia and Ukraine overnight. Officials say at least two people have been killed in the Moscow region, as well as four in the Kyiv area. A national task force aimed at tackling misogyny in society has been launched by the government. The body will aim to address the issue by rooting out damaging attitudes online, in workplaces and within communities. Women and Equalities Minister Bridget Phillipson says the task force will look at a range of issues affecting women.
2: Whether they feel safe on the street, about whether they're safe in their own home, about whether they'll face harassment on public transport, attitudes in our schools. This is about all of us across government coming together to tackle these attitudes, this underlying problem.
0: And to sport now, where Mikel Arteta is accusing his Arsenal players of failing to respect the game after being dismantled 3-0 by Brighton. The defeat ends the Premier League champions' perfect start to the campaign. And elsewhere, Tottenham lost to Aston Villa 3-2 and Coventry beat Nottingham Forest 1-0. That's the latest. I'm Imani Rana.

Good morning, and once again, a very warm welcome to Heart of the Matter from me, David Aird, and the rest of the team. We're pleased to have you on board and trust that you'll be able to stay tuned either live or on catch-up as we chat to an interesting guest and enjoy, as always, an interesting mix of music. We kick off this morning with a classic from the past. It's Deacon Blue and, of course, Dignity. After which we'll hear from our own Ruth Aird, who is waiting patiently with our special studio guest, Shona Haslam, who has, amongst other things, been leader of Scottish Borders Council. But first, Deacon Blue.

0: Hello, everybody who's listening to us here on Heart of the Matter. It's good to be with you again. And today we have with us Shona Haslam. Shona, it's nice to have you with us.
1: Thanks for having me.
0: Now, Shona, you are the Chief Executive of Logos Scotland. So we'll hear a bit about that later. But would you like to tell us just a little bit about just how you grew up as the daughter of the manse?
1: And
0: how did that come about? And just what did it make of your life?
1: So my dad was the minister in a church in a very poor area of Fife called Lough Craig. It was a former mining community. The pit had closed. It's a huge amount of poverty that we saw when we were younger. And the local church was a real focal point for the town, the village that we were in. So we used to go along, my sister and I, with our little matching velvet dresses and our pigtails, sat in the minister's pew, which was basically into the front and off to the left, so the whole congregation were just looking at you. We would sit there with little hymn books, pretending to sing and know the words and all the rest of it, on best behaviour for church every Sunday. That was kind of the public life that you have as a kind of minister's child during the 70s and 80s. When I was 8, we moved to Peebles. Dad felt called to a church in Peebles, the St Andrew's Lecky Church, and he was a minister there for 30 years. So we were there for quite a long time after that. Very different time. Deprivation wasn't really something we faced there in the community. But again, the church was the real heart of the community, and the people that came along often had not the same troubles, but different troubles that affected them in the same way. You know, so people are people just wherever you go. And the church was a real focal point for them to gather and to receive prayer and ministry. And that was a really important part of the church. So, you know, rebellious teenage years, I used to wear jeans to church. Oh my word, that caused a bit of a stushy. But they were my best jeans, as I proudly told somebody who commented on it. And that was kind of the childhood. That was that difference between the public and the private life. In public, you were always kind of the minister's daughter and expected to behave a certain way. And then in private, you would be just, you know, be completely different. So I think that's something that lots of ministers' kids that I've spoken to felt as well. And one MSP that I spoke to said that that's very good training for politics. So perhaps that's why I decided to go into politics. I don't know. But she was right. That whole kind of like being a certain way in public and knowing the boundary between that and your private life is really important, I think. I mean, that's something that you just grew up with, and just that was just normal for us.

Our next song comes from the movie Swing Time that was filmed in 1936. The song The Way You Look Tonight is introduced in Swing Time when Lucky, who was played by Fred Astaire, plays it and sings it to Penny, or Ginger Rogers, in her hotel suite. Today you'll hear Michael Bublé's version. So here is The Way You Look Tonight.

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1: 7 degrees in Metro on the Sunday morning. Winds down to 35. Good morning. I'm Brian Madore. That highway crash on the West Coast Friday afternoon has left one person dead. The fiery collision, which involved a transport truck and a sedan on the TCH near Logger School Road in Cornerbrook, happened around 1 o'clock. The only passenger in the car, a 62-year-old woman from Ontario, was pronounced deceased at the scene. The two drivers were assessed by paramedics at the crash site for injuries determined not to be life-threatening. RNC looking for any witnesses or footage from the area in the lead up to or immediately following the accident. You can contact them at 637-4100, area code 709. Two people have been charged with drunk driving after two separate crashes this week on the Avalon Peninsula in which vehicle met building. VOCM's Mahalia Artis reports.
2: Last Sunday night, an officer was flagged down by a concerned citizen in Ferndale giving information about an accident on Ferndale Road. RCMP say a car slammed into a house, causing extensive damage to both. The driver, a 72-year-old woman from Dunnville, was not seriously injured and had been taken in by residents of the house. Police say she seemed to be impaired, so she was taken to the Placentia Health Center for a blood sample. Officers seized the vehicle and took her license, but are awaiting lab results to see whether she was impaired. At about 8 o'clock Thursday night, a vehicle ran into a shed on Main Road in Jerseyside. A 63-year-old woman from Freshwater was arrested after police noticed signs of impairment and saw open alcohol in the vehicle. She refused the breathalyzer and was charged accordingly. Mahalia Artis, VOCM, Local News Now.
1: Metro police have caught up with the woman who was on their wanted list for a robbery with violence. RNC were patrolling in downtown St. John's mid-afternoon yesterday when they spotted the 23-year-old getting out of a vehicle in the area of Livingstone Street. She's a suspect in a robbery at a local business September 9th in which a security guard was assaulted. She'll be formally charged with robbery with violence, damaging property, and breach of a release order when she appears before a judge today. Prime Minister Mark Carney going to become the first Canadian leader to make an official visit to Saint-Pierre-et-Miquelon today. The two islands, located just off the tip of the Buron Peninsula, have a combined population of just under 6,000 people. Mark Carney is meeting with the French President Emmanuel Macron to discuss potential energy and aerospace partnerships. Weather forecast, St. John's Metro, rest of the Avalon, clearing this afternoon. Northwesterlies ease back to 30, a high of 11. Clarenville Central, sun today, winds 30, high of 10. South Coast, sunny and 12 today with light winds. West Coast, Southwest Coast, Northern Peninsula, sunny and 10 degrees today. That's your news. I'm Brian Madore.
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4: 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And we got a couple of great interviews coming your way this half hour. And in the latter half of the show today, we're going over to Ireland for one of the three fellas coming over in October. Gerald Donnell will join us to talk about the voices of Ireland. But let's talk about this weekend and a new EP from Cabot Power to kick off the show today. Josh Chancy is on the line, the band leader of Cabot Power. Josh, how are you, man?
5: I'm great, man. Thanks for having us.
4: Thanks for joining us on the program and shooting us over the EP and the details. I guess before we get into the EP, before we get into the show tonight, can you talk a bit about who Cabot Power is for the audience who's not familiar?
5: So we are a 10-piece funk band. We've been around for about 10 years. You know, we played George Street Fest a couple of times. We've been mostly based in St. John's. And we used to be a strictly cover act kind of thing, but about 3 years ago, I decided it was time for us to kind of bridge the gap and jump into original music, and that's where the album came from.
4: Amazing. So is this the first time you guys recorded?
5: We're 11 years in the business, and this is the very first time we've recorded a record. It was written by me and my co-writer, Ken Pasher, who used to play in the band, but actually we met during music education at Memorial, and he's since moved back to Halifax. We write over Zoom. We bring that to our trumpet player, Christian Berglander, who does our arrangements for strings and horns. And then we...
6: tässä tuonne tämä kuoma luisimaisekka annet angutisluna liinnaa. 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

0: Coast weather. For Sunday, a mix of sun and cloud with a high of 12 and a UV index of 5 or moderate. Cloudy for the evening with periods of rain beginning overnight and a low of 8 degrees. The outlook for Monday, a mix of sun and cloud with a 30% chance of showers and a high of 17.
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Well, as they say, let's start the party. I'm Gordon Heffler. The program is Look for a Star. And when you wish upon a star, I hope it's a magic star, because that's the theme we have tonight. In our opening theme is Magic Star. I just love this song. I may be using it more and more for our opening theme. Well, and what's tonight's program all about? Doo-wop. The music that everybody knows the term, and nobody knows exactly what it is, where it came from, where it went, and when it was. So we'll just get you to hang in there, and you'll hear doo-wop music for the next 2 hours here, courtesy of Look for a Star. And I love all the songs that I'm going to play, so I'm hoping I can interest you in any and all of them. You will find them mostly familiar, a few that are not, and it'll expand your memories and recollections and the nostalgia factor of Look for a Star and doo-wop music from the 1960s.

Well, that's a great opener for our doo-wop program, and certainly One Fine Day from 1963, a hit song from the Chiffons. Not that it matters. Doo-wop, spelled D-O-O-W-O-P. It's a subgenre of rhythm and blues, which is the music that originated in United States and American African communities during the 1940s, and mainly in the large cities of the United States, namely New York, Philadelphia, Pittsburgh, Chicago, Baltimore, Newark, Detroit, Washington, and Los Angeles. Those were the music cities of the late 1950s and early 1960s. That's where the music was being made. That's where doo-wop became a part of the rock and roll scene. Yeah, I like this one. Del Vikings, Whispering Bells on the doo-wop.

Well, a typical doo-wop song there by the Dell Vikings, Whispering Bells. Well, what did this doo-wop all mean? It meant that you had to put together a piece of music that some of it would become hits and some of it didn't, but it featured a vocal group, usually, a harmony that carries an engaging melodic line to a simple beat with a little instrumentation to cloud over the lyrics.

0: 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How y'all doing tonight?
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projection of an image, a projection of a room, autofocus blur, abstractions abound, the lens flares, inviting reflection, and then obscures, and in that moment, all opens up, a rush of emotion. Slap brings you.

the waves.

Motions in motion, perspectives moving in opposite directions at such a heartening rate. 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
9: Oigan a este. 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
10: classic. We will be revisiting a few baby cousin shows over the next. You're there for 2 weeks? Oh, yeah, 2 weeks? That's great. That's cool. So cool.
11: Hi. 2 weeks.
10: Hi. 2 weeks. That's oh, hi. Is that the is that hello?
11: That's yes. Oh. Ohio is good morning.
10: Ohio?
11: Ohio.
10: Ohio, like
11: Ohio,
10: the state.
11: Like
10: okay.
11: The state.
10: That's pretty good. And there's Domo Arigato, right? Isn't that...
11: Mr. Roboto.
10: Isn't that thank you very much?
11: I believe so.
10: Yeah, because I know that, I think that the Portuguese Obrigado is somehow related to Arigato. But I could be mistaken on that.
11: Well, I'll let you know.
10: Okay. Where do you land? What's your protocol?
11: We land in Tokyo.
10: Okay. Sounds good already.
11: Ari and I. And then we book it to Kyoto that night, and we begin our trek the following day, a five-day trek to Shinto shrines.
10: Oh, wow. Okay.
11: Hiking in the mountains.
10: Is this a country you've visited before?
11: It is not. Is it a country you've visited before?
10: It is not a country I've visited before, so I'm both jealous and excited for you.
11: Thank you.
10: On this trip. That's great.
11: We are excited also. I've always wanted to go. It's a dream trip.
10: Yeah. Music involved? Just have to ask.
11: Not explicitly, but I'm going to look for some jazz clubs and record stores in Tokyo.
10: Yeah, look pick a couple of those Greco Rickenbacker copies for me.
11: Well, I was working for a vintage guitar dealer in the 90s, and all those guitars were going to Japan at that time.
10: Yeah. So,
11: and I have no idea how they're priced or if they're even still there.
10: Yeah, well, they've got to be somewhere, right? Well, I don't know, with all the floods and disasters, they could be at the bottom of the ocean by now.
11: Well, that's true, too.
10: Probably not all of them, though.
11: Or in Del Rio with everything else.
10: In Del Rio, exactly. Well, anyway, we'll have a good trip.
11: Thank you.
10: And we appreciate everything you do here.
11: Well, that's very kind of you. Yeah. I love being here. So we'll see you in 2 weeks with the Fresh Baby Cousins.
10: And Isaac's coming on soon, I think.
11: I believe that's correct.
10: So we got the father, our first, I believe our first father-son DJ team.
11: Excellent.
10: Getting at Jake Owen and Ben Owen, maybe. But I don't think Jake's ever had his own show. So yeah. I don't think he's ever officially been a DJ. So I think you all two are the first father-son.
11: It'll be rocking.
10: Generation gap.
11: I believe it will
10: playing
11: be
10: out.
11: A rocking affair.
10: Awesome. Well, on this show today, we're going to be playing four random albums. We're going to start with some Ennio Morricone. I had never heard of this film before. This is a Sergio Leone film, music composed and conducted by Ennio Morricone, starring Rod Steiger and James Coburn. The tagline is, Rod Steiger and James Coburn will blow you apart in Duck, You Sucker. So, yeah, this is Duck, You Sucker main theme. We're just going to play a little bit off this record, and then we'll play some other stuff, too, as we go through today's Surf Report. Alrighty.

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1: Today, let's just look back over our lives.

I'm coming back home. My suitcase is ragged and frayed. Some lives are boarded over, but the horses still eat clover. Not that much has changed. The sky seems a little bluer, and the tracks look a little newer, and the water tower has more names. The ruts are a little deeper, the gullies are a little steeper,

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The schoolyard seems smaller, the church steeple seems taller.

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And why for all these years no answers have appeared.

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Not that much has changed. Like a picture in your mind of a war you left behind.

0: good thing in this era of Pax Americana, where basically the international order is stable and we agree to treaties and we don't need to arm ourselves because there's rules of the road. If that comes to an end, armed to the teeth Saudi Arabia with an Iran, across the Gulf and other players like the Israelis are all sort of balance of power kind of 19th century politics, that's a very dangerous world from the one we faced before. And I think that although it sounds maybe like a good thing to the Trump administration that allies are arming themselves because they should be taking care of their own defense, it's not necessarily a good thing going forward.
1: Yes, Martin.
2: Isn't one of the questions how this war ends up? I look at it as an economist. I assume from the start that the Americans and Israelis would lose. That is to say, they would not turn Iran into the poodle they wanted to turn it into because they had no strategy to do that. That was obvious, I think, after the first week. And the Iranians were not going to go anywhere else. They were always going to be there. And Iran has been a great power in that region for longer than anybody can remember, at least 2,500 years. And the Arabs know that. So if they realize that their protector is unreliable and really a bit crazy and stupendously incompetent, surely the sensible thing for them to do is to get as close as they possibly can to Iran, however much they dislike it. And the vehicle for that, of course, and that's the one thing China truly can offer them, is China. And I think possibly to some extent, even India. Regional structure.

0: you know, I think you're right, Martin, that there was no strategy from the U.S. in Israel. But I do think the long-term stability of this regime in Iran, run by the IRGC, it's not a popular regime. And the economic situation in Iran is very precarious. And you do still have elements that want to get rid of this regime. The Americans back up. What I think you were going to run into is a vacuum. And we saw what happened in Iraq on that when there's a vacuum. We've seen this happen in Egypt and elsewhere after the Arab Spring. My concern is, without Pax Americana, or whatever, however you want to phrase it, that region turns into a cauldron that's going to impact the global economy because of the oil flows, it's going to impact American allies in Israel and elsewhere. So my concern is a much less structured outcome. It is chaos. We've seen it before. It's very hard to put the genie back in the bottle in that regard.
1: That's perfectly possible. One of the things we are seeing, it will take 10 years, but it is actually possible to imagine a world economy without the oil from the Gulf. Never underestimate the ability of markets to adjust if they really have to. And we'll suddenly find all over the world that renewable energy is rather a good deal. That gives a big increase in power to China, by the way.
2: Your paper, Martin, had an interesting graph about the price of solar, which is now basically free. It's a 0.04 cents or whatever it is per kilowatt hour. Peter, I see the tension here. I do think that there is an interest in, you know, for the Arab street and for the Arab leaders to have stability, because they need to open up their exports again. And the way to do that is to make a deal with Iran, and the U.S. will be a bystander. And oh, by the way, Donald Trump will say, see, we did it. And he's been looking for a way to declare victory and go home. And it seems to me if the Saudis and the Iranians make a deal with the Qataris and the UAE, the problem is the Qataris and the UAE may not be willing to make a deal together right now. It opens up a possibility here. I mean, Missy, how do you see it?
3: Yeah, one thing I just want to raise is that, you know, what I am hearing from the administration is that Trump may be even more unshackled after the midterms, that once he no longer has to worry about the oil prices in the same way, that he actually can feel free to double down and pursue, you know, again, I think like with everything else with Trump, he probably hasn't decided, and he's kind of, his instincts are probably at odds with themselves, like, you know, at intention internally, but that he may actually come out harder. And the war is very unpopular with his base, but he's not going to have to care about it after the midterms at all. And so I think that that is something that we have to consider as well.
1: So what does that mean concretely? He used nuclear weapons on Iran?
3: No, I mean, he can...
1: Yeah, I mean, he's not going to have a ground invasion, is he?
3: No, it's not that. I think...
1: Or is he going to attack Canada?
3: No, I think in regards to Iran, it would be going after their oil and their energy and their sort of general civil infrastructure more directly than they have.
2: The Iranians will destroy the Gulf energy infrastructure as a result, and the crisis that is already huge will be even bigger. Martin, I want to come just in the last few minutes. I want to talk a little bit about oil. You did make the point early on, which I think is a very important point, that the price of oil is significantly lower than we had feared early on. I remember Goldman Sachs predicting oil north of 150 if the war was still going on April 15th. Well, the war is still going on September 18th. And oil is still not north of 150. It's just north of 100, if I, depending on where we are today, but more or less. Why is that? And are we to take solace from that it's not likely to go up anytime soon?
1: I'd like to put that number in context, something I've just been looking at. We follow very closely a series on the real value of oil per barrel using the U.S. Consumer Price Index as the deflator. And right now, it is 11% higher in real terms than the average of the last half century. So it's basically around mean. And it's vastly below where it was before the energy crisis, when China was really pushing up the price. So this is perfectly manageable if it stays like that. Why has this happened? Well, the Chinese adjustment has been mentioned. They cut their consumption dramatically, and there is a big question how long they can sustain that. And that is linked more broadly with the questions of how long inventories

0: be run down. And obviously they can't be run down that much longer. It's very clear if you look at some of the figures, some of the experts I know of it in this side of the water do argue that that will start affecting this. How much further damage will there be done, which is what Peter was talking about. And then, of course, there's the effect on refining capacity, which is a separate thing. But I would expect, if the war continues for another 5 or 6 months, which seems perfectly plausible, that oil prices would inevitably rise. But they might not rise to a level that really cripples the world economy, which is less oil dependent on where it is. And even if it goes up another 20-30%, I don't know the figure in real terms, the world will adjust to that. We're very good at that. And I think the renewable shift will be accelerated. But there's no doubt there is the potential, it seems to me, if it just goes on and on or even gets worse, as you've described, that there would be more serious disruption. But I'm more optimistic now, perhaps being pessimistic than I being too optimistic than I was when I thought it would end, that we'd have oil prices at $200 a barrel. I thought that was a real possibility. That now looks rather unlikely.
1: It's a very interesting reminder that however much we think we can predict the future, sometimes events, dear boy, events take us in a different direction. So we'll have to see. But I can't think of a better way to end this segment on a positive note. Oil prices may rise, but it may not have the same impact as we think it was from Martin Wolf. So we have to leave it here. I want to thank all of you, Martin Wolf, chief economist of the Financial Times. Terrific to have you on. We'll invite you back soon.
0: Great pleasure.
1: Missy Ryan, a staff writer at The Atlantic. Great to have you on as well, Missy. Same here. We'll get you back on soon.
2: Thank you.
1: And Peter Spiegel, who is the managing editor of The Washington Post. Wonderful, as always, to have you.
3: Thanks for having me back, Ebo.
1: 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I am Ivo Dalder. We'll be back next week with another edition of World Review. Until then, be well and stay safe.

The road is clear. So gather all your friends around and take them one by one by the hand to a peaceful, loving place.

0: Hello, Doc. I have a problem. I think he is going to replace me. I can't satisfy him anymore. Am I defective?
1: Let's have a look.
0: See? I sound terrible.
1: The problem isn't you. It's what goes in. I'll have you fixed faster than you can say CCV. Better now?
0: Wow. Thanks a lot.
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1: Good morning, it's Dana Myers. This is 2 hours of music you thought the radio had forgotten about. Maybe you missed some of it the first time around. 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
1: Can a place and its creatures sense holiness? 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
2: The epistle reading is taken from St. Paul's letter to the Galatians, chapter 2, verses 16 through 20. Brethren, you know that a man is not justified by works of the law, but through faith in Jesus Christ. Even we have believed in Christ Jesus in order to be justified by faith in Christ, and not by works of the law, because by works of the law shall no one be justified. But if, in our endeavor to be justified in Christ, we ourselves were found to be sinners, is Christ then an agent of sin? Certainly not. But if I build up again those things which I tore down, then I prove myself a transgressor. For I through the law died to the law, that I might live to God. I have been crucified with Christ. It is no longer I who live, but Christ who lives in me. And the life I now live in the flesh I live by faith in the Son of God, who loved me and gave himself for me. The Gospel reading is taken from St. Mark, chapter 8, verses 34 through 38, and chapter 9, verse 1. The Lord said, "If anyone wishes to come after me, let him deny himself and take up his cross and follow me. For whoever would save his life will lose it, and whoever loses his life for my sake and the Gospel's will save it. For what does it profit a man to gain the whole world and forfeit his life? For what can a man give in return for his life? For whoever is ashamed of me and my words in this adulterous and sinful generation, of him will the Son of Man also be ashamed, when he comes in the glory of his Father with the holy angels." And he said to them, "Truly I say to you, there are some standing here who will not taste death before they see the kingdom of God come with power."

0: Where are we going? South Korea? Greece? France? Italy? Vietnam? Philippines? Who knows? The wheel decides on what's up on KUCB 89.7 FM. 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
1: On Alaska's municipal election will take place on Tuesday, the 6th of October. On the ballot this year, local voters will decide on open city council and school board seats. Polls will be open from 8 a.m. until 8 p.m. at City Hall. And watch for KUCB's annual voter guide, which includes candidate bios. That will be coming soon to KUCB.org.
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2: 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Thank you.

0: Now honestly, I don't remember how to sing it in English, which is crazy. I only know how to sing it in Cherokee.
1: We found ourselves having to learn a lot of different adjectives or synonyms, because if one word wouldn't fit in the cadence of the song, we're just like, okay, we need something that kind of means that, but we can sing it differently. So
0: Exactly,
1: our elder, she goes, okay, so we took the blackboard and we start writing all the words. We have to string it together. So I have such a deep, authentic appreciation for your work, because people don't realize the effort and also to make it work, because we don't want to lose the essence of the song. We want to keep the tone. And the languages are almost like two worlds apart. And to just transfer that into another world is quite an amazing, fun adventure and quite a learning process when it comes to language, because all of a sudden it's like, okay, how many ways can we describe this thing? The elders are, let me think about this and go, yeah. But at the same time, I'm guessing also that the elders were probably having a really great time working with you, because, finally their language is in need and is being brought back to life. It's being celebrated, and you're making these beautiful songs and people are listening. They must have had such a positive reaction.
0: Yes, absolutely. It's been really beautiful and a wonderful experience, and getting to meet other language speakers and language learners. Probably one of my favorite moments was there was a few of us, who translated our songs, and we're all contemporary songwriters. And one of them was a rapper, and he translated his rap into Cherokee. It's a funny rap. And working with elders to do that, just watching them just giggle and come to our, we had multiple performances as a group doing our songs. And just seeing all of them just light up and just giggle at some of these lines, that it's fully in Cherokee, so they know exactly what's happening and just loving it. And seeing all these aunties and grannies, and they had little dollar bills and they threw it at them. It was so funny. Oh, I loved it. But stuff like that's fun. I think there's obviously there's reverence for our song, our language. There's respect. It's important, But I feel like sometimes we've, especially as native people, we fall into this idea that everything is so, has to be so serious and has to be so intense and painful and dramatic. And so moments like that are fun because we have so much humor and joy and laughter in what we do. And I think that's the aspect I also love about language is just getting to laugh with people and joke in the language too.
1: It must also be an interesting context to hear the language leave, let's say, something more traditional, more ceremoniously, into something more contemporary, because people, like you said, they were so serious. And I guess a lot of the songs, they would be for storytelling, they would be for ceremony, they would be for gathering and the hunting. Every song has a purpose, but now there's this fun element of doing the contemporary thing. It must be quite a cultural transition as well for the community.
0: I mean, I certainly think it is because, as we, move with society too, we're looking at other songs to find that joy and laughter and fun and when we could be making them ourselves. And so I think that was one of those really moving moments where we're like, oh, we can be the ones making songs in the language that, we can dance to and we can laugh to. And, we're still storytelling. It's just different stories and in different, musical genre, but
1: It probably is also appealing for youth today, because they have access to social media, internet, so they are really in that vein. So having this transitional contemporary style of bringing the language is probably also an easy way to get more people involved, because tradition can be serious and, well, kids and serious. Well, it goes about this long. Your career in singing, how did that come about? What brought you into that journey?
0: I didn't start singing until much later in life. So I taught myself how to play piano when I was young, and then I played dulcimer. That was really my first instrument I felt like I was good at. And then tinkered with other things, played trumpet for a long time, and played jazz in school. And then when I was in my early 20s, I taught myself how to play guitar and started singing. And now here I am. But no one really in my family plays music. I had one of my grandmothers, she sang, but that was it. She didn't do anything else. It wasn't like a she did it at home or anything like that. She was highly involved in like Southern Baptist Church, and so she would go and sing in church. But that was primarily it, and I wasn't around it a lot, so it just was a part of me.
1: Natural talent. I was listening to your songs and I thought, wow, she's so strong and deep and solid.
0: I love that.
1: Yeah, it was. And I was thinking, I usually frame my sharings with four songs, and I was listening to yours and I said, there's so many. Which one am I gonna pick?
0: So, oh, I love that.
1: And see, that's the thing that amazes me still, is that I've been producing Black Feather for 8 years, and I'm still discovering talents who have been somewhat established. I'm like, how come I've never heard of this before? Like, where has this been? Right? And you were one of them, because I was sent the email about the Chan Center. And then when I was offered to connect with you, I was like, oh, yes. I said, wait, that's a lot of music. It's like, where has she been hiding all this time? So I'm hoping that your growth has been established in the States, but has it been growing in other parts of the world?
0: Yeah, I'm really grateful to have friends. Really, that's like how I move through the world, is not like ever wanting anything out of it except for like friendship. And so I feel like moving through the world in that way has really expanded my listeners, because it's friends being like, you should listen to Kaylin, you should listen to this song, and that just keeps expanding out beyond that. But I do pretty well in Europe and like the UK and the Netherlands area, and then up in Canada as well, which is good. I started doing well in Australia, which is weird. I have never been over there. I don't know who's over there, but I would love to go out there at some point.
1: I've been to Australia and I love it, and I can absolutely see how the folks would resonate with your music. Australia is a very unique country. It's once you leave the city and then you go in the outback, it's a whole different world. It's a whole different mood. And I can see how your songs could take root over there. And I hope you do have the opportunity to visit Australia. There's so much to see. I'm not sure which part of it you're going to see, but no matter where you go, it is so unique. You're going to be amazed. Oh. And if the locals don't do something, follow their lead. If they're not swimming there, don't go.
0: Don't do it.
1: If they're not going hiking in a certain area, it's for good reasons. Just see, it's very different from North America and what North America has for wildlife. Mm-hmm. I really enjoyed learning a lot about the wildlife in Australia. And I think the best way to describe Australia is I was sitting on the boat. We were heading out to the reef to scuba dive. Mm-hmm. And on the left side, there's a poster of all the fish. And on the right side, a similar poster. And one of them was deadly and venomous. The other one was non-deadly, non-venomous. And they look so much the same. I was like, I'm not touching nothing. That would be the best way to describe Australia. So
0: I'm like horrified of it, because I've seen so many things that you're never going to see anywhere else in the world that are like so deadly. But I'm also intrigued. I want to see what's happening there, but I'm scared.
1: Well, that's what makes Australia so attractive to me, because you know, you can't be sleeping. You gotta be conscious and aware. You're in the present. You're grounded in the present. Okay, maybe in a city where things have been gentrified is different, but as soon as you get out from the big cities and you start going into the nature, you are very much in the present, because you're aware that this is a different kind of nature, whether it's the ocean, the river, the lakes, the billabongs, the outback, the tropics, it doesn't matter. You're very much aware. First of all, the sounds are so different. All the insects, the birds, all the animals have a different sound. So automatically, you're just really aware. The smells are all different as well. And even when the wind blows, it smells different. The vegetation's different. And the shape of the leaves are different. So when they clap together, the wind has a different sound. So I'm taking this back. I love being in Australia because I am alive. Mm-hmm. I'm in the present, and I know that I need to be paying attention. And the wildlife is just stunning and unique. I remember the one time I saw this lizard. I was like, oh, this is a cool lizard. it got on its back legs and he started running like this with his color flapping. And I was like,
0: oh no.
1: So I really hope you get to have the opportunity to go to Australia. I hope you have an amazing adventure. If you do go travel in the outback and you

Hey, thank you for that. Had the red light on, and we were. I didn't see nothing bad, did I? I'm messing with you. Them days are over. But that's a little bluesy jazz, but I got these. A couple of gentlemen came in. They could be working with Charles. And Charles, like I said, he's done. Man, his brother's come down here just doing the right thing. Doing what he always do the right thing, but maybe he might have them on the air, and you know, they said we can make it happen, man. George, Voices of Jubilee, little up tempo gospel. Y'all check this out.

folks. It is 7:34 a.m. And, man, we just about here already. So much appreciation. I know y'all get tired of me saying much. I love you and appreciate it. But one more time, love you and I appreciate you. This next song, love this song. Song entitled, Oh How I Love Jesus.

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1: Hey, I would strongly suggest tuning in to KUCB 89.7 for Tundrastruck every Saturday from 9 to 11 p.m. You will get incisive interviews conducted around this planet. If you are fortunate, you will get to hear the interview with me, Laura of Hippie Death Cult.

0: and started checking them out. Third on the list was a Bill Newsom, a sophomore student at a nearby parochial high school. He lived a half a dozen blocks from the McClungs. We checked at his house, but his mother told us he wasn't at home.
1: I'm sure Billy won't be long.
2: Thank you, ma'am.
1: Right in here, officer.
2: Just go ahead.
1: Thank you. Sit down, won't you?
0: Yes, thank you very much.
1: It must be him now. Billy, in here.
3: Yeah, Ma.
1: Come in here, Bill. Two police officers to see you.
3: Huh?
1: Bill, this is Sergeant Friday and Sergeant Romero, my son Bill.
0: How are you?
1: Would you excuse me? I'm going to have to start fixing dinner. You go right ahead and have your talk with Bill. I'll be out in the kitchen.
0: All right, ma'am. Thank you very much.
1: You speak right up now, Bill. Try and help the officers all you can.
4: How can I help you? What's it all about?
2: We understand you have a magazine route in the neighborhood, Bill. Your mother tells us you were out selling this last Saturday night.
4: Yes, sir, that's right. Thursdays and Saturdays, they're my regular nights.
0: Mm-hmm.
4: I don't really sell, though.
0: How do you mean, son?
4: Well, you see, I line up all my customers ahead of time. I got a regular list of people they buy from me every week. I don't do any door-to-door selling. That way's not much good.
0: I see. Do you have a regular customer on your list by the name of McClung, Bill? It's McClung.
4: Yeah, Mr. McClung. Once a month, he takes a gardening magazine. Comes out the last week in every month.
0: Were you over near the McClung's place Saturday night? You remember?
4: Yeah, I was. I went right by it. I've got customers all along that block there. Say, this wouldn't be about that robbery.
2: That's right, Bill. You heard about it?
4: After church Sunday, a couple of kids who go to the same school I do, they live right around the McClungs. They heard about it.
2: What time was it when you went by there Saturday night, you remember?
4: Oh, about a couple of minutes after nine, I guess. Maybe a quarter after. When I heard about the robbery on Sunday, I thought maybe I ought to tell somebody about it. I wasn't sure about it, though. You know, I didn't want to be a pest.
0: What do you mean, son? You weren't sure about what?
4: This dark blue sedan I saw parked on the street there, just a couple of houses down from the McClung's place. The reason I even noticed it was because it was a new car, almost a brand new car, but it looked like the license plates on it were kind of old.
0: Mm-hmm. What else?
4: Well, I delivered some magazines to Mrs. Brubaker, and I got my money for them. And then coming down the stairs, I saw these two men. I'm not sure they came out of Mr. McClung's house. It was dark, you know, but I thought that's where they came from. Anyway, they went down the street, got in the car, and took off. Seemed to be in a hurry.
2: Well, what did the two men look like, Bill? Do you have any idea?
4: No, I didn't see them too well. Wasn't too close to them. I was about from, here to across the street from them.
2: How about their clothes? You notice them at all?
4: Yeah, they had suits on, dark suits. I know that.
0: How would you describe their build, son? Medium, tall, fat, skinny? What would you say?
4: Why, I think I'd say medium. Yeah, both of them medium.
0: Now, about that car, Bill, you said it was a dark blue sedan, new model, and the license plates look kind of old, is that right?
4: Yeah, that's right. That's how I first noticed it parked down by the restaurant.
2: How's that?
4: About 7:15 when I started my route down on South Benson, I saw the same car parked outside the restaurant down there. Forget the name of the place now. It just opened about a month ago.
2: You're sure it was the same car?
4: Oh, yeah, I'm pretty sure. That's why I noticed it again when I saw it up by McClung's place. I thought it looked kind of terrible, brand new car like that with old license plates.
0: By any chance, son, do you remember the license number on those plates?
4: No, sir, I didn't notice it at all.
0: Hmm.
4: I'll tell you what, though.
0: Yeah?
4: If I see that car again, I'll be sure and get the number for you.
0: Before we left the home of 16-year-old Bill Newsom, we got a complete description of the car which he'd seen parked near the McClung's home on the night of the robbery. He told us it was a 1950 Hudson, four-door sedan, dark blue, white sidewall tires. We relayed the information downtown to robbery detail. After we left the boy's house, we drove to the vicinity of the restaurant on South Benson, where the Newsom boy had first spotted the Hudson sedan. After making the rounds of several bars and coffee counters in the area, we started checking at the restaurant. It was newly opened, just as the boy had described it, full of glass, brick, and fancy modern stonework. The main bar was situated just off the lobby, set apart from the main dining room. We interviewed the head bartender, and he thought he remembered serving two customers, answering the general description of the holdup men on the previous Saturday night.
5: Not a bad-looking pair. They're in a little early, around 7:15, 7:30. They seem to be all right.
2: Do you remember what they looked like at all?
5: No, I didn't notice them that much, officer.
2: Can you give us some general idea?
5: On the young side, I guess. Not more than 28, 30. One of them talked like a Midwesterner, I think. You know, maybe Arkansas, Texas, someplace like that.
0: Well, could you give us any idea what they were wearing? Would you remember
5: that? They had suits on, dark suits. One had on a gray hat, and that's about all I remember. The reason I can place them at all is because Saturday was a pretty slow night at the bar. It's a new place here, you know, and it takes a little time to cultivate a trade.
0: Well, did these two men stop for dinner here? Do you remember that?
5: No. They sat right here at the bar and had a couple of beers, and then they left. No dinner.
2: Did you wait on them, sir?
5: Yes, sir, I did. I served them both a bottle of beer, imported Dutch beer.
0: Uh-huh. You serve quite a bit of that imported beer, do you?
5: No, not here, no. It's mostly cocktail trade. These two fellows are the only ones I remember asking for.
0: Well, do you remember if the two men handled the beer bottles at all?
5: If they handled them?
0: Well, I mean, did you pour it?
5: I filled up their glasses and set the bottle down. I guess they did handle them. They emptied the bottles.
0: I see.
5: But they'd almost have to, wouldn't they?
2: Would you still have those two bottles on hand?
5: Let's see. I guess I would. They don't pick up the empties till sometime around the middle of the week.
0: We'd like to take a look at them, if you don't mind.
5: Oh, sure thing. You guys just want to follow me down the bar here? It's in the storeroom just in back.
0: All right. Let's go.
5: It's right back here, officer.
0: Fine.
5: Let's see. Yeah, they're right over here. There you go. Holland label. Only ones in the whole case. The same two I served those fellas.
0: Yeah, I see.
5: What do you think? Fingerprints?
2: Maybe.
5: And as soon as you get the fingerprints, you can pick them up, can't you?
2: Yeah, when we find the men they belong to.
0: Monday, 6 p.m. We call Leighton Fingerprints, and they came out to check the evidence. First, they obtained a set of the bartender's fingerprints to serve as a basis for comparison. Then they dusted each of the empty beer bottles carefully. After the various sets of prints were lifted off the bottles, the men went back to the office to run the sets through, classify their findings, and then turn them over to R&I for further checking. While they worked on it, Ben and I ducked out and had a sandwich and a bowl of soup for dinner. 7:25 p.m., we got back to the city hall.
2: I sure am getting tired of the kind of food that guy serves, Joe. It seems to get worse every time I go in there.
0: Wasn't very good, was it?
2: I'm willing to bet I know his formula for the soup. 2 gallons of hot water and 1 bouillon cube. Well, I've gone and done it before. I may still do it again.
0: What's that?
2: Bring my dinner from home in a paper sack. Pack a thermos full of hot coffee. It'd be a better deal than across the street.
0: I don't know about that. You remember the last time you had your wife fix you up a thermos full of coffee?
2: Yeah, I almost forgot. Wasn't any better than the stuff across the street.
3: Hi. Where you two been?
2: Hi, Jess. Getting something to eat.
3: A Leighton Prince called just a minute ago. Told him I'd give you the message.
0: What's that?
3: Well, the prints they lifted off those beer bottles. Checked them through the record bureau.
0: Yeah.
3: Found 2 sets. They made both of them.
6: In state after state, all across the country, Fatima sales are going up and up. Listen to the actual figures in the latest Fatima sales report. In the first state listed, Fatima sales up 69%. In the second, Fatima sales up 118%. Another state, Fatima sales up 92%. Still another state, Fatima sales up 142%. And those are just a few. 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
0: October 5th, Saturday, 7:40 p.m. The 2 sets of fingerprints which had been lifted from the empty beer bottles were checked through R&I and identified as those belonging to 2 known criminals. The first was Henry Vincent Moss, WMA, 29 years old. He'd served 2 terms in the county jail for burglary and grand theft auto, and 1 term in San Quentin for robbery. The second was Ernest Robert Windsor, WMA, 28 years old. His home was listed as Little Rock, Arkansas, where he'd twice been convicted on charges of first-degree burglary and served time at the Arkansas State Penitentiary. We pulled the packages on both of the men, checked the last known addresses, but failed to locate either of them. To double-check their identification, we showed mug shots of Windsor and Moss to the robbery and torture victims, Mr. and Mrs. McClung. They gave positive identification of both men. So did the bartender at the restaurant where they'd stopped for the beer. We got out a broadcast and an all-points bulletin on them immediately. We began the routine legwork, checking with all the friends, relatives, and associates who were listed on the mama sheet in each suspect's package. As usual, it was a long, monotonous haul. One of the persons listed as fairly close to Ernest Windsor was an aunt of his, a Mrs. Marie Rowe.
7: Services. However, while I sit on the bus, I've noticed that they do have some poetry that they're sharing. And I thought, this is fantastic. So let's share those poems with you. So for this week, picture it now. A mom or a dad who is having the worst day that they've ever had. But instead of collapsing from stress or from pain, poof, what the heck? They're a baby again. And this restart repeats every time they face strife. So they don't ever quit, they just reboot their life. Now that you know this is not how it goes, at least not for humans, no, never for those, but one kind of jellyfish, tiny and clever, does really renew and might do so forever. It's from the book Super Sam. Okay, so we are coming to the end of the show, so I'm going to see if I can torpedo right through the rest. We are going to look at what's happening this week in Vancouver, and we are going to begin with the quirky side of things. Okay, so today is National Cream-Filled Donut Day. Okay, tomorrow, Make a Hat Day. Okay, that sounds like fun. Could be a school project. On Wednesday, Collect Rocks Day. On Thursday, National Apple Dumpling Day. On Friday, National Cheeseburger Day. On Saturday, woohoo, International Talk Like a Pirate Day. And on Sunday, we have National Punch Day. And now we're going to have a quick look at some of the events happening this week in Vancouver.
8: What's that?

So, of course, October 19th, well, actually, October 18th to the 20th at the Chen Center, a celebration of indigenous culture. You have music, film, dance, storytelling, artisan workshops, food, vendors, and more. And this is going to be at the Chen Center for the performance. On September 16th, Keanu Reeves is returning to Vancouver for a concert tour. Him and his band Dark Stars are going to bring their All In Now tour to Vogue Theatre on Wednesday, September 16th. Also on Saturday, September 19th, the Vancouver Audio Festival is coming to Vancouver. And I'm just going to stick with this because I need to be closing already. So I want to thank you so much for tuning in. My name is Christine Marie. 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I'm going to be closing with Catching Up With Me by Julian Kokoschi and Hard Times Hit Parade by Blue Moon Marquee. I want to thank each and every single one of you for supporting Black Feather and the Vancouver Co-op Radio. And I would like to close with, I wish you courage, perspective, comfort, rest, growth. I wish you serenity, determination, wisdom and inspiration. I wish you health, wealth and friendship. I wish you opportunity, peace, healing, and connections. I hope that all new directions coming to you are presented to you in a gentle way. And until we meet again, may the next step before you be the one that you need with an open heart and an open mind. All my relations.

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0: 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From Americans United for Separation of Church and State, since 1946, AU has supported the First Amendment right of freedom of religion. 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
1: This is Weekend Edition from NPR News. I'm Debbie Elliott. Aid groups say half of Yemen's population is in need of humanitarian assistance and that 18 million people are facing acute food insecurity after years of conflict. But this month, things got worse. The Iran-backed Houthi rebels, already in control of Yemen's capital, managed to dislodge Saudi-backed forces from western Yemen. This reignited hostilities and shattered a fragile truce. NPR's international correspondent, Aya Batraoui, is following the story from Dubai and reports on the deepening crisis unfolding in western Yemen.
2: The UN World Food Program says that in just a matter of days this month, 125,000 people were displaced in Yemen. And it says that number will likely rise as frontline fighting moves. Alison Bottomley is with the aid group, the Norwegian Refugee Council in Yemen.
3: It's a very dynamic, moving, massive scale of displacement.
2: Bottomley says the situation is dire, with roads difficult to navigate and not enough aid to reach everyone.
3: Most of the camps are already full. So they're hoping to find space, or they move on, or they try to find someone in the local villages that will help them. But people are also sleeping under trees, like they're just waiting on the side of the road.
2: Most of the displaced are in Taiz. That's where some of the fiercest clashes are happening. It's a province along Bab el-Mandeb. That's the Red Sea shipping corridor where Iran-backed Houthis have attacked Saudi oil tankers. Aid groups say they're rushing to set up new displacement camps with water, food, and mattresses in parts of the governorate of Taiz. Bottomley shared sound with NPR from one of the new displacement camps there. The Houthis captured parts of Taiz, including the port city of Mocha, so swiftly this month that Saudi-backed Yemeni government forces left their vehicles behind and families didn't have time to grab their clothes as they fled shelling and gunfire. But not everyone can leave.
4: There are pregnant women who need urgent care. There are women who need cesarean sections. There are children who need treatment and patients with medical conditions who simply cannot wait.
2: Sara Ahmed is a health promotion supervisor with the aid group Doctors Without Borders in Mocha's General Hospital. She says most other health facilities in the city are no longer functioning.
4: The team that remains at the hospital is still there, working under very difficult circumstances and doing everything they can to keep these services going. The situation remains very uncertain and extremely stressful for everyone.
2: The World Health Organization says it can no longer transfer patients from Mocha to the government stronghold of Aden in the south, and that the city of Taiz, quote, must plan for isolation. Many people can't leave Taiz. The roads to Aden in the south are under missile fire, says Faisal Al-Asari, who leads the human rights group the Protection of Freedoms of Taiz and is opposed to Houthi rule. And he says there are heavy strikes on Mocha ever since the Houthis took the city. The Saudi Air Force and the Yemeni government's army have been launching airstrikes on Mocha and elsewhere. There's another problem facing Yemen, a lack of funding. The UN says only 20% of its funding needs for Yemen have been met this year. Here's Bottomley of the Norwegian Refugee Council again.
3: We know how to respond to the needs. We're able to do it, but we really lack the money, the funding that we need to do it at the scale that's required now. And this is the sort of displacement, it doesn't resolve itself.
2: Similarly, Mercy Corps, now known as Prosper Global, says more funding is urgently needed. Here's Regional Programs Director Leila Al-Amin.
5: Of course, as you know, these families are arriving in host communities that are already very affected by the conflict that has been going on in Yemen for years. So we need, of course, additional support for both the displaced and for the host communities.
2: But unable to wait, the UN Refugee Agency says more than 2,400 people have fled Yemen this week alone, taking boats to Djibouti in the Horn of Africa. Aya Batraoui, NPR News, Dubai.

0: Not every Republican running in this year's midterms is towing the MAGA party line. In his bid for re-election, Colorado Congressman Jeff Hurd is leaning on his bipartisan credentials as well as his ability to break with President Trump on several issues. Benta Berkland has more from Colorado Public Radio.
1: Jeff Hurd is a first-term member in a seat that spans western and southern Colorado, from farming and working-class areas to resort communities like Aspen and Telluride.
2: People are concerned about the cost of living. They're concerned about health care. They care about integrity in government, good government.
1: Hurd is leaning into things like working across the aisle and his personal decision not to trade stocks. President Trump won Hurd's district by 10 points in 2024. Hurd only won by 5. He now faces Democrat Duane Romero, a decorated veteran and longtime business owner. Hurd's meeting with voters to hear their concerns. He held an event at a library in the mountain town of Glenwood Springs, going table to table.
3: I do not vote for him. And I will not vote for him in the future.
1: That's Renee McCullough. She's a Democrat, a retired teacher, and full-time caregiver. She lives with her adult son, Chris, who has significant disabilities. Hurd was prepared to engage.
2: Okay, so let's chat. How old are you, Chris?
3: I'm very disappointed in your voting for the big, beautiful bill.
1: That's the Republican tax and spending bill that cut programs like Medicaid.
3: Why would you have voted for that if you know that it's going to take money and services and everything away from your constituents?
4: My commitment is to do everything we can to improve Medicaid and strengthen Medicaid for the neediest people that are disabled, exactly like you, Chris.
3: Okay, well, you haven't convinced me. Sorry.
1: That's because McCullough says her monthly caregiver stipend has gone down. Colorado reduced Medicaid spending to help offset federal cuts to states. Other voters, like Sandra Hernandez, who's unaffiliated, also challenged Hurd.
5: Congress is failing. They have just turned, they're kind of like my pup, rolled over on their back to rub your belly to the executive branch, do what you want.
1: Hurd makes sure to highlight his differences with Trump. Hurd opposed Trump's Canadian tariffs last February and a Republican push to sell public lands. He voted to extend health care subsidies. Hurd also seems sympathetic to Colorado's lawsuit, alleging that the Trump administration has retaliated against the blue state.
4: There are folks that don't agree with a number of the decisions that we're making in Congress. They don't agree with a number of the decisions that I'm making, but I trust that at the end of the day, they see that my heart is here in the 3rd District, and I'm going to stand with the people that I represent.
1: A couple of hours west in Grand Junction, voter Julie Seidel said Hurd is doing a good job on the small issues.
6: Hard. I believe you're competent. I believe you're a stand-up guy. But I also think that, to use an old metaphor, you are doing a really good job of rearranging the deck chairs on the Titanic.
4: And I will tell you, I'm not perfect, and I'm going to make mistakes, and there's probably better ways that I could be doing it, and I will strive to be better.
1: He says he knows a lot of his constituents disagree with him, and that's okay. Hurd hopes he can still convince enough voters that he's ultimately on their side. I'm Benta Berkland for NPR News.
0: In honor of the 250th anniversary of the Declaration of Independence, our series, America in Pursuit, explores culture, history, and objects in American life. For this morning's installment, we visit the Smithsonian's National Museum of American History here in Washington, D.C. Deep in the vaults that store some of the nation's most precious artifacts.
7: I can't tell you where exactly we keep it. Obviously, that's a security issue.
0: My guide is Lisa Kathleen Grady, a curator of American political history. We're in a back room with a noisy ventilation system where she gently removes the precious object from a small storage box.
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0: Hi, I'm Boz of Boz Man Music, and this is Summer Wind Radio from the island of Wananuki, where the sky is always sunny, the beer is always cold, and the bikinis are always optional.
1: Summer Wind Radio is brought to you by Captain Dave's Fishing Charters. He smells a bit. We don't call him Downwind Dave for nothing, but so do the fish, so just keep him downwind. See Captain Dave down by the harbor pier for some deep-sea fishing today.
2: There's a time when you've got to get things done, and there's a place where none of that matters. Welcome to Where None of That Matters.
3: One of the things that makes me really proud of working in this group of people and the fact that you all have been such an incredible group of friends and fans over the years is that with these Parrothead clubs, these clubs that form around Jimmy's music and around our music, so many of you all do charity work and work to reach out to one another in the community. And in this day and age, the world needs it so bad. I want to thank you for the work you do. You are all angels in someone else's life here and outside these borders. So this goes out to you tonight. Have a little faith in angels.

0: Queen's Will, an original new play written by Sean T.C. O'Malley, brings to life the tumultuous early days of the Territory of Hawaii and the 1918 trial about a conspiracy to commit forgery of the last will and testament of Queen Liliuokalani. Go to kumukahua.org for tickets. And on the Valley Isle, Jazz Maui presents Sunset Jazz at the Maui Kuia Estate Chocolate Factory in Lahaina, featuring a birthday celebration for one of Maui's most popular jazz vocalists, Cheryl Renee. 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
2: This is Weekend Edition from NPR News. I'm Debbie Elliott, and it's time to play the puzzle. Joining us is Will Shortz. He's puzzle editor of the New York Times and puzzle master of Weekend Edition. Hey there, Will. How's it going?
3: I'm doing great. How are you, Debbie?
2: I'm well. Glad to be sitting in this week. Why don't you remind us of last week's challenge?
3: Yes, it's something I thought of as I was in my fitness center looking across the street, and there was a sign with the answer, and this is what sprang to mind. I said, name a product in 7 letters that people buy in a shop that typically sells only this product. The last 4 letters backwards spell what people often do to this product. Rearrange the first 3 letters to spell what people then do to this product. What is it? So the product is spirits. Backward, of course, you stir spirits and then you sip them.
2: There were more than 350 correct entries this week, and our winner is Adam Boyette of Fort Worth, Texas. Congratulations, Adam.
4: Oh, well, thank you.
2: How did you figure this one out?
4: Well, I was not at the fitness center, but when I heard Will describe the story, I thought of a liquor store immediately, and after a little bit of time working on it, spirits came to me.
2: How long have you been playing the puzzle?
4: I've been listening for a long time, and I've been submitting answers pretty regularly for about 8 years, I think.
2: And I understand this isn't your first time.
4: No, I already have one lapel pin that I wear proudly back from 2019.
2: All right. What do you do when you're not playing the puzzle?
4: Well, I enjoy going to concerts and seeing stand-up comedy, and I've got 2 kids in college, so I try to visit with them as much as I can.
2: Are you ready to play the puzzle?
4: I'm ready. Let's do it.
2: All right. Take it away, Will.
3: All right, Adam, let me ask you, are you going to wear 2 lapel pins now?
4: Well, of course. What else would I do with them?
3: I like that. And then you'll have a story connected to it. So I'm going to give you anagrams for some common highway and street signs. You tell me the signs. 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
4: Exit.
3: That's it. Owl, O-W-L plus S.
4: Slow.
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4: Yield.
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4: That'd be merge.
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4: School.
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4: No parking.
3: Good one. 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
4: The speed limit.
3: The speed limit. 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And it's a sign you often see as you're entering a superhighway.
4: Oh, there's a lot of letters there.
2: Think about when you're merging.
3: The first word has five letters and then four letters and four letters.
4: This one's not coming to me.
3: What if I tell you the first word starts with R?
4: Is it right lane?
3: Yes. And what happens to that right lane?
4: Sometimes it ends.
2: There you
3: it
2: go.
3: It ends. Right lane ends. Good job.
4: All right. We don't have those in Texas.
3: Well, you just go right onto the superhighway. You check it out. I bet you have right lane ends also.
2: Good job, Adam. How does it feel?
4: Well, that feels great. That was a lot of fun.
2: You seem to have no problem early on. That only one stumped you.
4: Well, it was pretty tricky with those.
2: Well, for playing our puzzle today, you will get a weekend edition lapel pin as well as puzzle books and games. And you can read all about it at npr.org/puzzle. And Adam, what member station do you listen to?
4: That'd be KERA.
2: That's Adam Boyette of Fort Worth, Texas. Thanks for playing the puzzle.
4: Thank you so much. I appreciate y'all.
2: Okay, Will, what's next week's challenge?
3: Well, it comes from Alan Hochbaum of Duluth, Georgia. There are two neighboring countries whose names have anagrams that rhyme with each other. What are the countries and their anagrams? So again, two neighboring countries whose names have anagrams that rhyme with each other. What are the countries and their anagrams?
2: When you have the answer, go to our website, npr.org/puzzle, to submit your response. Just fill out the form on the puzzle page. And remember, just one entry, please. Our deadline for entries this week is Thursday, September 24th at 3 p.m. Eastern. Don't forget to include a phone number where we can reach you. If you're the winner, we'll give you a call. And if you pick up the phone, you'll get to play on the air with the puzzle editor of the New York Times and puzzle master of Weekend Edition, Will Shorts. Thanks, Will.
3: Thank you, Debbie.
2: The FAA is bringing in AI to help manage flights. An FAA administrator, Brian Bedford, has not been shy about the scale and stakes of the project.
5: Nearly a billion Americans traveling every year. We can't allow the current system to have any downtime.
2: AI comes to airports around Washington, D.C. first on Monday. NPR's Joel Rose explains what's happening on tomorrow's Morning Edition from NPR News.
6: Good evening. Welcome to the Bay Bar tonight. Thanks for joining us.
2: Most nights of the week in New Orleans, you can find some of the city's finest musicians playing in a dark and intimate jazz venue along the streetcar line on St. Charles Avenue.
6: The groove master, Herlin Riley, is on the drums. My name is Peter Harris. I'm playing the bass.
2: This is the Bayou Bar at the Pontchartrain Hotel.
7: Every night, there are the best musicians in the city playing in this room. In New York, people would pay hundreds of dollars to see that, and in the Bayou Bar, it's free.
2: Brian Landry is the hotel chef.
7: It's truly a magical experience to walk in this room every night, and there's really almost no separation between the bandstand and the room. So it almost feels like they're actually...

Good morning. Tony Rice there, doing a little Gordon Lightfoot cover. I'm Tim, sitting in for Tom, live with the Tell Bluegrass Sunday morning.

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0: Middle East and Venezuela. These issues are in fact related to countering China.
1: To put America's preeminence back domestically and hemispherically, to kick China out of Panama Canal and out of Venezuela and other places.
0: And despite this detente I just mentioned, it is obvious from my reporting that there is deep distrust in the U.S.-China relationship still.
2: Can you talk a little bit more about the source of that mistrust and how that could possibly impact this meeting?
0: A good example of that is this rare earths truce that is also going to be discussed at this meeting. This truce involved China delaying by 1 year export controls that would have cut the U.S. off pretty much completely from rare earth products, which we need for electronic devices and cars and defense equipment. But my reporting shows the U.S. has privately accused China of abusing that truce by cutting off rare earths to Japan instead, and also continuing to slow down export licenses for rare earth products. And China, which committed to buying 200 American Boeing planes during Trump's Beijing trip this spring, well, China has not been allowed to buy airplane spare parts, and that's a potential choke point the U.S. is quietly testing out on China.
2: That's NPR's Emily Fang. Thank you so much for your reporting on this.
0: Thanks, Debbie.

0: In New Orleans' lower Ninth Ward, the scars from Hurricane Katrina are still visible more than 20 years later. Empty lots where people never rebuilt their homes and boarded up storefronts where businesses never came back. On one corner, there's an old Family Dollar store covered in graffiti. It looks abandoned from the outside, but twice a week, the doors open.
1: Good afternoon, y'all. How are you doing today? Okay.
0: And people rush in to find racks full of clothing and shelves piled high with household goods, toys, food, books, even birth control packs.
2: This is cool.
0: Mattresses and furniture line the walls, and there are bins full of purses and shoes. It's all free for the taking here at the New Orleans Free Store.
3: Boots I wear nine.
4: Look, raise your foot up. I'm going to tell you. It look a little bigger. Like
0: Ernestine Lane is shopping with a friend from church.
4: I even got Bryson a tie so we go to church.
0: They're looking for winter wear, even though it's pushing 100 degrees in New Orleans.
4: And the problem is we're not used to cold weather, so when it get cold, you're naked.
0: Industrial fans cool the space in the sweltering heat because there's no air conditioning. Lane says people might be skeptical because of how the building looks from the outside, but inside, it's a treasure trove.
4: They see the graffiti on the outside of the building, and it's a misconception. I said, go in. There's blessings in there. Go in.
5: People who are struggling don't just want the bare necessities.
0: Dan Bingler is the founder of the Greater New Orleans Caring Collective, a local mutual aid organization.
5: They want nice things, too, because they deserve nice things, too. People want comfort. People want care. People want fun objects in their house just for the sake of those existing.
0: The space is part thrift store, part neighborhood hub. It's trying to fill a void in the community, building on what started as COVID recovery relief.
5: Twice a week, people come in for community resources of all kinds. We do free STI testing and, you know, some food handouts and some basic medical care and things.
0: Bingler says the parking lot here was already being used informally in a similar way. Then he made a deal with the owner of the property to use the 9,000 square foot building rent free as long as he pays the utilities. Ilsa Rodriguez, who lives nearby, is here shopping with her toddler and her 8 and 9 year old stepdaughters, Angela and Gloria Callix.
6: Can I please squish it then? Just one time?
0: The older girls run around the store and dig through bins. Angela picks out animal print barrettes.
7: Yeah, for school.
6: Gloria, I got this one for you.
0: While Gloria's found some beach supplies.
7: I got a towel, and in case I'm going to the beach this weekend, I got flip-flops. I think I can't fit these because I have big feet.
0: Rodriguez says with 6 kids at home, the free store helps a lot. We're very grateful for all the donations they have here, she says. The space also opens for other activities, art classes, free punk shows.
5: We got an old Nintendo 64 with Smash Brothers set up.
0: Dan Bingler.
5: We have couches and chairs and tables set up for hanging out, community meetings and trainings. And every week we're a roller skating rink because somehow the ground is just the perfect polished concrete for it.
8: It just feels good when you're on the wheels and you skate and the floor feels nice.
0: Krishana Simon learned to skate by coming here and now swirls effortlessly around the makeshift rink wearing a furry trapper-style hat with headphones over it.
8: Yeah, I come to skate mostly. Then they have the pole right here, so, you know, I get to do that sometimes. I definitely skate better than I pole dance.
9: Look for a workout. Don't play with her.
0: She says it's been a fun place to hang out and now invites friends to join her.
8: I think that it's a beautiful resource for the community. I know I can go here, and if I need something, I can get taken care of.
0: While Simon and a friend skate, Aaron Sims is setting up a hot dog stand.
10: Would y'all like a hot dog or some nachos?
0: She's one of several neighborhood ladies who volunteer at the New Orleans Free Store.
11: I've been here. I raised 3 kids in the Lower Ninth Ward. You know, my mama raised me and 4 of my other siblings down in the Lower Ninth Ward. So basically, I've been here all my life.
0: The only time Sims left was during Katrina. Then it took her 1.5 years to rebuild.
12: How much water did you get?
11: I got 8-foot ceilings, so it was over my house.
2: How do you feel like the neighborhood has recovered from Katrina?
11: It hasn't, because we have still have a lot of abandoned places. A lot of people haven't come back. They didn't come back. They didn't recover. You can't get groceries. Even to get medicines, you have to go either to Walgreens or Walmart. There's nothing down in the lower Ninth Ward for that.
0: New Orleans has seen its share of hurricanes since Katrina, and Dan Bingler says each one helps the Greater New Orleans Caring Collective build on its network, connecting donations and services to people in need.
5: The next storm is coming someday, and we'll be doing hurricane relief, and we'll be a shelter if need be. All of this is how to build community in between and not stop just because the terrible thing is over. And then when something happens again, we're more prepared. People know after a hurricane. I wonder what the Freeze Store is doing. You know they're doing something, even if it's just skating with the generator.
0: Dan Bingler says what they've been able to build here could be replicated in empty storefronts around the country.

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4: I'm Janine Herbst with these headlines. Saudi Arabia is confirming that Houthi rebels in Yemen fired a ballistic missile at Riyadh, the first time the Saudi capital has been targeted since fighting started with the Iran-backed rebels, opening a new front in the U.S.-Iran war. The UN General Assembly meets in New York this week as world leaders are expected to debate the wars in Iran, Gaza, and Ukraine. And the deal between the U.S., Greenland, and Denmark is set to be signed at that meeting. And English singer Ed Sheeran opened his concert in Philadelphia last night with an apology, saying he made mistakes and that the situation in Gaza is unjustifiable. This after opening act Macklemore was dropped for making pro-Palestinian comments at a concert earlier this month. I'm Janine Herbst, NPR News.

0: and it's time to get you on up out of bed.
1: Hey, ready? Go. Let's go.
2: Let's get on up, everybody. It is Monday. Back to reality. Back to the working week. We can make it a good one, all right? We can turn that frown upside down.
0: I don't want to.
2: Get off the internet, please. Today's theme is all about the 90s R&B hits you probably forgot about. There are so many. And then when it comes on the radio, they're like, oh, I forgot about that jam.
0: Yeah.
2: One for me is La Bouche, Falling in Love.
1: Hang on. Falling in love. I'm falling in love again.
0: Every day.
1: Every day I love you more and more and more. Baby, baby. Falling in love. I'm falling in love again.
0: Bang up.
2: I love that song. If you want to hear that one out, text on through Gap, 466.
0: Yeah, I've got M&A right here.

Yeah, you want to hear that one get played out? Text the word Riggs to 466. Could be jamming out to that one. But living it all in your hands right now, man. You have the power to see which one is going to light your day up for a Monday morning. You got about 4 minutes to get them through, man. We'll do that after this one here. Sammy J, it's all new.

0: So it almost feels like they're actually playing in your living room while you have dinner.
1: Landry has teamed up with his childhood friend Peter Harris, the band leader here, to write Rhythm and Rue, a new cookbook featuring a collection of recipes and also stories from the musicians who play here, like saxophonist Branford Marsalis and drummer Herlin Riley. We stopped in before the evening show to find out more and, of course, to get in the kitchen to see what the chef was cooking up.
0: We're going to do grilled pompano with broken romesco.
2: All right, let's cook.
0: I'm going to start with some minced shallot. I like to do a lot of dishes that have a Spanish origin to them when cooking Creole. I think everyone's really familiar with all of the French standards of Creole cooking, but this is a great way to show all of the different contributing factors. Caribbean food, African food, indigenous cuisine.
1: Rhythm and Rue features recipes you might find on the menu here depending on the season. There's a black-eyed pea and rice salad, shrimp muddy waters, chorizo boudin balls, and a bourbon bundt cake. Oh, and of course this grilled fish.
0: Turn the heat off. And then these are our tomatoes, toasted Marcona almonds, and toasted hazelnuts. And so we're going to let all of these flavors just sit and marry together for a few minutes while we grill our fish.
2: That's beautiful. So colorful. The greens and reds and yellows.
0: Wait till you taste
2: delightful. Delicious.
1: Landry and Harris grew up in New Orleans and are proud of the city's history and culture. Landry says they want to build on that here at the Pontchartrain Hotel.
0: Truman Capote stayed here. Tennessee Williams was a big part of the history of the building as well.
1: We sit down by the bar where they make cocktails like a duck fat Sazerac or a horseradish martini, also included in the cookbook. At night, the tables fill up and it's standing room only. Band leader Peter Harris cues up the first set.
3: I'm a bass player. I didn't start playing bass until I was 16. But once I started playing, I knew that that's all I wanted to do. Once you step into that world of upright bass, jazz, there's so much depth to it. The stand-up bass lays the foundation harmonically and rhythmically for the rest of the band. Different musicians go together the way certain ingredients of dishes go together, like toasted almonds and hazelnuts are great on that fish, but you don't want to put them on...
0: in gumbo.
3: There you go. Exactly. Assembling the musicians, that's my main motivation. I want them to enjoy themselves and have a good time.
1: Herlin Riley, aka the Groove Master, appears to be having fun wailing on the drums. Like the food, the music at the Bayou Bar draws from all the cultural influences that make up New Orleans.
3: I heard y'all talking a little bit about the Spanish influence in the food. Jelly Roll Morton used to say that New Orleans music had what he called a Spanish tinge. What he's talking about is the Caribbean influence. You can hear the African rhythms. We'll have songs that swing. We have songs that groove.
0: Gumbo is a perfect example of like knowing exactly where each thing came from. We start with a roux. We just happen to almost burn it. The seafood comes from the Spanish influence. If there's sausage in it, that actually came from Germany. Red beans and rice is another one that really comes from Haitian traditions of cooking beans with some sort of pork product long and slow over the course of an entire day.
2: I'm curious, Chef Landry, how do you think about honoring the history and the culture of New Orleans while still sort of pushing it forward.
0: Both the food and the music are highly influenced by Black Americans. We are two white guys, both doing things that were highly influenced by African culture, and we can openly talk about that with the cooks in the kitchen. We can have that conversation with the musicians who play here. I think it's when you ignore where it came from that it becomes a problem.
1: Chef Landry says one of the inspirations for the cookbook was a conversation with some of the musicians about how at some venues, the food was more of an afterthought. Or in the finer restaurants, the music was only for ambiance and not center stage.
0: Food and music, while both executed at high levels in the city, they don't share the same space a lot. So when you put all of those things in one room, the room does start to feel different. One of the interesting things Peter and I discuss a lot is taking care of the musicians who play here. And so at 9:30, the band takes a break.
4: Yo, we are going to take a break right now. We'll be back for a second set. You're welcome to stick around.
0: And they have a family meal together, and they talk.
5: You want the chicken again?
6: I'll eat the chicken.
5: Take the chicken.
0: Sometimes about nothing, sometimes about politics, sometimes about music.
1: On this night, Peter Harris is having that delicious pompano. Drummer Herlin Riley orders beet salad, the crab meat pasta, and short ribs. He says it all comes together at the Bayou Bar.
7: To make a beautiful dish. It's the same with the music. We all come together playing our instruments. I have the salt and pepper. Peter has the onions and the garlic. And Derek has the oregano.
8: Improvisation too. You kind of know what

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1: Morning tea, Ipuki. Now the weekend, and I'm not talking about the weekend just gone, the weekend, the artist. Are you a fan of the weekend?
0: Yeah, I used to really be into him, like, early stages.
1: I heard he's Illuminati. Oops.
0: Is he?
1: Am I allowed to say that out loud?
0: Yeah. I like the, yeah, when he had his dreadlocks and all that. Yeah.
1: Do you remember there were some rumors around that he was retiring?
0: No, I didn't even hear about that.
1: Oh, yeah. So there were a few rumors that he started speculating himself because he went on an interview and he, this is how he worded it. He said, Hurry Up Tomorrow, which was one of
0: the
1: songs.
0: Album, yeah.
1: He said in an interview it would be the end of the Weeknd persona, which he was alluding to, like retiring, giving up that whole artist life.
0: Wow.
1: He was just going to write. He was just going to go live on an island somewhere.
0: Yeah.
1: He's come back out and he said, no, I was just going into hibernation. So he came out on a recent interview and he said, that's not what I meant. What I meant was I just wanted to focus on one project at a time. I'm not going anywhere. He said he tested retirement. He didn't like it. So basically, I thought it was a publicity stunt at the time.
0: It feels like, eh?
1: Yeah.
0: Because what, how old is he? He's like 32 or something like that,
1: yeah,
0: right?
1: He's 33. His After Hours Till Dawn tour, he made $1 billion in ticket sales. He was still this popular. That's what I mean.
0: Oh man, yeah, everyone loves him. And also his style of music, right? He's got that like dark R&B stuff, and then he's got like this newer, lighter kind of disco kind of 80s vibe, 70s vibes.
1: I feel like most of his audience is like Asia.
0: True.
1: I mean, that's where he's touring at the moment.
0: Yeah.
1: That's where he did his this most recent interview.
0: Damn.
1: He's still on tour right now.
0: I can't think of this dude retiring from the music, especially like still hot, you know?
1: Have you ever said you're not going to do something anymore and then you do it?
0: I can't think of anything off the top, but I guarantee that I've probably said that many times before as well. So I'm in the same boat as The Weeknd.
1: Like
0: just
1: the
0: no
1: amount
0: money.
1: Of times that I've, in the past, where I've been like, I'm not, after a night out or after a big weekend,
0: man,
1: and then
0: yeah.
1: You're like, I'm never drinking again.
0: Next minute. Once you're all healed up, it all changes.
1: I've been pretty good though. I haven't.
0: Nah, yeah, you've been good.
1: But yeah, so to all the Weeknd fans out there, he's not retiring. He was in hibernation. He's coming back out.
0: He was doing a publicity stunt on you guys, all right?
1: Well, I'm
0: feels
1: saying.
0: Feels like it is.
1: I'm saying it's a publicity stunt. I don't actually know.
0: I'm saying it is.
1: Okay. Come get him.
0: Shut up, man. We got LaTonya from PMN News. She's going to be joining us on the phone lines in the next two songs, man. Talking to us all about everything that went down in the sports world, man. Heaps to go over, especially the game last night, man. I know that LaTonya's got some thoughts of her own. She wants to bring into the play as well. But here is Kehlani. It's Folded.

0: he is no longer a day laborer. He's a successful lawyer. He is going to be a successful man. And this is the watch that he has when he comes to Washington, D.C. as President of the United States.
1: And the watch closes and opens.
0: The watch closes and opens with a little button at the top by the round, the circular piece that then holds the chain. Now, these watches run on whale oil. Keeps it lubricated because, of course, it's a mechanical work. It has to be wound. And whale oil apparently will gunk up if it's not cleaned. So this watch had to go in periodically to be cleaned.
2: And in 1861, it was being cleaned by a watchmaker named Jonathan Dillon. On the same day, news broke that Confederate troops had attacked Fort Sumter, the first shots of the U.S. Civil War. Decades later, Dillon's relatives passed down the story that he'd inscribed a secret message inside the watch to mark that historic moment. Was it just family lore or for real? In 2009, the Smithsonian decided to open up President Lincoln's pocket watch to discover the truth, and NPR was there.
3: We have a case opener here, which we will need to open the back of the case. I'm having somewhat of a problem getting the pins out. No, that won't work. There we go. The moment of truth has come. There is an inscription.
1: What did he write?
0: He wrote his name, Jonathan Dillon, April 13, 1861. Fort Sumter was attacked by the rebels on the above date. And then, on a different portion, he wrote, "Thank God we have a government."
1: Wow.
0: Is that amazing? He wrote a testament of faith in Abraham Lincoln, in the country, in the Union, in the government of the United States. And Lincoln had that in his hand. We talk about how this political history and the museum collects the ways in which the American people interact with their government, interact with their democracy, and how they affect their democracy and are affected by their democracy. That's all summed up in this watch.
2: But in a stunning twist, it turned out that wasn't the only secret message inscribed inside the pocket watch.
0: Somebody wrote Jeff Davis on the watch. Is it a joke? Is it a Southern sympathizer?
1: Jefferson Davis being of the Confederacy.
0: Jefferson Davis, the president of the Confederacy. Unclear on why that is there.
1: Maybe this watchmaker considered Jefferson Davis his president as opposed to Abraham Lincoln.
0: Very possibly. And even in that unfortunate conclusion that you decided to carve that in the watch, you can still see that as, again, being Americans stating their opinions and interacting with their government, sending a message to the president, even if he was never going to see it.
2: Grady believes that such conflicting passions are a hallmark of American democracy. But it's the inscription of watchmaker Jonathan Dillon from more than 150 years ago, "Thank God we have a government," that moves her to this day.
0: It makes me tear up every time I think about it, every time I talk about it. It's just, whether Mr. Dillon meant it precisely that way or not, it is one of the most moving statements of faith in America that I have ever seen. And it gets me through bad days.
2: It's doubtful that President Lincoln knew of the secret messages inscribed on the watch he carried in his coat pocket.

Дорожное радио. Вместе в пути. Дорожное радио.

0: watching our case over coming days, but in the lead up to the determination which will take place in 2028.
1: Whistleblowers say Australia's defence bases aren't able to protect themselves from credible threats. ADF sources claim contractors and military police protecting defence facilities are unarmed while on duty. Experts are calling for enhancements to defence security after incursions at bases across the country. An investigation's underway after a stabbing in the New South Wales Blue Mountains, which has left one child dead and two others in critical conditions. Dusty Fitzpatrick reports.
2: Officers were called to Valley Heights after passers-by found the three children and a woman with stab wounds in a vehicle. One of the children died at the scene, while the two others were taken to Westmead Hospital in a critical condition. The woman, believed to be in her 40s, is also fighting for life in hospital. The three children, who are all understood to be under the age of five, were siblings. Police say they aren't looking for anyone else in relation to the incident. Dusty Fitzpatrick, Sydney.
1: New polling shows support for federal Labor has slumped to its lowest level since 2012. The government's primary vote has slipped 2 points to 27% in the latest news poll. One Nation holds 30% of the primary vote, the Coalition 19%. A sold-out concert's been held in Melbourne to honour Australian music legend John Farnham and to raise funds for Head and Neck Cancer Australia. The country's favourite son, who's undergone several surgeries for oral cancer, wasn't able to attend the event in person due to poor health. Head and Neck Cancer Australia Chief Executive Nadia Rosen says she hopes the event has helped raise awareness.
3: We're the only national charity in Australia dedicated to supporting people with head and neck cancer, and unfortunately the treatment, side effects of treatment can last for the rest of someone's life.
1: In other news, Iran is warning of a painful response if the US launches a fresh wave of attacks. Tehran claims it's received information of plans being prepared by the US and now claims a drone has been shot down over the Strait of Hormuz. And a landmark survey has found less than half of Australians living with dementia were diagnosed within the first year. This is AIR National News. The Lions will challenge a one-match ban handed to Lachie Neale that would rule him out of Saturday's AFL Grand Final. Lachlan Gray reports.
4: The two-time Premiership captain and Brownlow medalist was offered the suspension after being charged with striking during Brisbane's 9-point preliminary final win over Hawthorn. Neale is alleged to have made off-the-ball contact with Hawks star Jack Ginnivan, landing a left-handed gut punch in the first quarter. It was graded intentional conduct, medium impact and body contact. Within 3 minutes of the AFL releasing the match review findings on Sunday, the Lions confirmed via social media they would front the tribunal. Neale has never been suspended across his 320-game career, but if unsuccessful, would miss a fairytale grand final against his former club. Lachlan Gray, Brisbane.
1: Referee decisions are once again under the microscope following the Newcastle Knights' 12-10 victory over the Warriors in their semi-final. Ashley Klein was showered with beer cans as he walked up the tunnel after full time, with several late calls going the way of the Knights. Warriors coach Andrew Webster says they should have received a penalty for Tyson Frizzell's escort, but they can't blame Klein for the loss.
5: You know, that would have drawn the game and gone the golden point, or we could have scored off the other one. Who knows? At the end of the day, you make your own luck in this game, and we had enough opportunities to win that game.
1: And Australia's recorded a clean sweep of the men's one-day cricket series in Zimbabwe. Australian Independent Radio News.

0: If you're looking to help your children or grandchildren with the purchase of a car, maybe even their first car, go to John Hughes. Why? Because John Hughes is a name you know you can trust. John Hughes, for honesty and fair dealing. Who else?
1: Capital News and Weather, brought to you by John Hughes. 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
2: 6.05 Capital Breakfast. Good morning, Frank with you. My producer is... Yes, yes, I welcome back my producer James, who's been at the St. Murgatroyd Medical Centre for the past several weeks, suffering from carotenitis. Unfortunately, James has a pendulum for eating carrots. He didn't bring any today, I noticed. There's just a bag with a couple of...

parsnips in it, they take a bit more eating and a bit more consuming. So hopefully he'll be able to get through those in the next couple of hours. With him is Dale to look after him. Dale sort of shadowing James and learning how to produce and generally be a nuisance to me on air for the next couple of hours. But James and Dale, very good to have the two of you. It's Radiothon this week, that's right. So they'll be very, very impressed if you call and say, look, I'd like to donate a couple of dollars to Radio. I know you're almost broke. Well, yes, we are. I tell you what, the coffee machine in the fetulum there, it's nigh on breaking down. The electric kettle's full of rust. I'm amazed that I actually got a cup of tea this morning. Or is it tea? I don't know. You never know what's in this cup. But James and Dale, great to have you. The latest weather on Capital is mostly sunny, a maximum of 23 today. The chance of a bit of fog about the hills this morning. The winds will be light, west to southwesterlies, 15 to 25 k's. And then in the early afternoon, they'll turn southerly at 15 to 20 kilometres per hour. And that'll move right, or they'll move right into the late afternoon at that speed, I guess. At the moment, 9.8 in the city, humidity is 99%. There's no wind to speak of. don't take that the wrong way. And the UV index is 7, which is high, so you'll just have to cover up. Well, as mentioned in the news, one of Australia's favourite sons and a real favourite of mine and James, John Farnham, and millions of people love this bloke. Richard Marx reckons he's one of the best vocalists ever. John Farnham, we wish him well. It doesn't sound good, but hopefully he will get better as time goes on. So I'm going to feature a couple of different tracks from John this morning, particularly from the Great Australian Songbook.

0: feels like Trump just has his focus elsewhere.
1: Yes, he posted about his triumphal arch this weekend. He said something new, that the arch would have snipers and drones on it. Now, I don't know if that will help him drum up more support for the arch or absolutely terrify people who live in Washington, D.C. and Virginia who have to drive by it every day.
0: That is NPR senior national political correspondent Mara Liasson. Thank you so much for your thoughts.
1: You're welcome.
0: There are times when breaking a record is a bad thing. And right now, the price of fuel keeps doing just that. The price of regular gasoline climbed to around $4.50, more than a quarter higher than this time last year. And it's even worse for diesel fuel, which tipped past $6.50 a gallon, the highest price on record, according to the American Automobile Association. And it's the people who grow America's food who are one of the groups paying that price. Kristen Duncanson is a farmer in Minnesota. She raises soybeans, corn, and hogs on her land and uses gas and diesel vehicles to do so. Welcome.
2: Thank you.
0: So are you watching the price of gas right now?
2: Oh, very much so. Even more so the price of diesel. About 90% of the fuel that we're going to use to plant, care, and harvest our crop. So that's a top of mind right now.
0: How surprised are you that it just keeps climbing?
2: Surprised and also a little frustrated. Mm. It's not something that we had planned on. There's a lot of uncertainty in the way that we have had to run our business over the past couple of years. Like you said in the opening, this is a record we didn't want to break.
0: Well, it's harvest season in much of the U.S. It's almost time in Minnesota. Is that right?
2: That's right.
0: By the end of the week, maybe?
2: I'm hoping in our neighborhood. You know, every region is different. But as I sit here in my office this morning, I'm going to say by Thursday, Friday, we should be in the field and picking the corn that I'm looking at.
0: What will the rising fuel prices mean for how you harvest your crops?
2: It takes about 8 gallons of fuel per acre to raise corn, or soybeans for that matter. 2 to 3 gallons per acre are used just for the harvest time. And that doesn't include moving the product to market. That's just getting it out of the field and bringing it to our farm or to wherever it's going to be stored for a few months. So if you look at the price of what that is compared to last year, now we're looking at about $6 a gallon for diesel. Do the math. It's almost double.
0: Farmers do have the option to buy their fuel in advance. Has that tempered prices? Has that made it easier to bear?
2: We watch very carefully the events around the world and the price of fuel and how they're related. So not a lot of people pre-booked. They're just riding out the market and hoping things will get better. We're an optimistic group of people, I guess, and always looking for the bright side of these things. The crop will get better. It'll rain. The prices will come down, something will happen, and that just isn't the case right now.
0: That's Kristen Duncanson, the owner of Highland Family Farms in southern Minnesota. Thank you so much.
2: Thank you. I'm flattered to be here.
0: In Pakistan's capital city, Islamabad, land has always been about power. In recent months, local authorities have been bulldozing entire communities to clear the way for a more modern vision of the city. That's destroying working-class neighborhoods and threatening a treasured ancient religious site. NPR's Dia Hadid brings us this story from Islamabad.
3: For more than 300 years, worshippers have flocked to the Green Dome Shrine of a beloved Sufi saint, Bani Imam. Like Widarset Ali, whose family for generations have sought the saint's blessings by lighting lamps at his shrine every evening. But on a recent day, Ali was salvaging bricks from his raised home. Tosses the good ones in a pile. A truck full will get him about $5. It's how Ali's scraping together $70 to pay rent to shelter his extended family.
4: That sounds really heartbreaking to sell the remains of your own house.
3: I have to do it for the children. He's got 8 in his care. All around Ali.
4: It looks like a bomb hit. And it's because bulldozers that belong to the Islamabad authorities came here in December and April and just ploughed through hundreds and hundreds of homes here, leaving thousands of residents displaced and homeless.
3: In an outdoor cafe, housing rights activist Asim Sajjad Akhtar tells us some 50,000 people lost their homes in those unprecedented demolition drives.
5: I have never seen the intensity that I've seen in the last 6 months.
3: Residents say they believe this demolition drive took place because one of Pakistan's most powerful men indicated his interest in developing the area. That's the Interior Minister, Mohsen Naqvi. He is widely considered close to the Chief of the Army, which is Pakistan's most powerful institution. And in April, Naqvi said he had a vision of converting the raised areas into a futuristic hybrid of Shanghai and Manhattan. But an official at the Capital Development Authority, which governs Islamabad, said the homes were raised because they were illegally built. She said other residents lived on land that was seized by authorities in the 60s when Islamabad was created as the capital city. She says residents were compensated then and would not be compensated again. Some neighbourhoods still stand for now. She says they're next. One man whose home is threatened with demolition is Atif Mahmood. He's 30, has three kids, shares his house with his sister. He's watching worshippers squeeze through his alleyway. The procession's heading to the Sufi shrine of Badi Imam. He introduces us to his niece, Noor Fatima. She's 11, has severe cerebral palsy, is wheelchair bound. Mahmood strokes her hair. He says, they've got nowhere to go if their home is torn down. He says, it's not the fault of these children. The family says they're praying for a reprieve, but they don't expect the swift mercy given to residents of a luxury high-rise called One Constitution Avenue. It also overlooks the Badi Imam Shrine. It was built illegally. And after years of litigation, on May 1st this year, police ordered its wealthy residents to evacuate. But after just a day, the Prime Minister himself ordered authorities to leave the building alone. In the Badi Imam area, Sayyida Tanvir was also given a reprieve of sorts. We meet Tanvir in her home. It sticks out amid the rubble because the outer walls are still standing. She says authorities let her stay a little longer after her 16-year-old son died. He was trying to block a bulldozer from crushing their roadside grocery store. She says the police pushed her son, Azim Ahmed, hard. He hit his head on rocks and died days later. Tanvir says she's used the last of her money to bury her son. She gestures towards the Badi Imam Shrine, where volunteers run a cafeteria that serves free food for pilgrims and the poor. She says, I never once begged, but now we ask for the saints' charity. Dee Hadid, NPR News, Badi Imam, Islamabad.
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6: 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That's 2668. Hey, today is National Pepper Jack Cheese Day, everybody. Yeah, pepper jack cheese, good stuff, huh? Yeah, put it on your sandwich for lunch. You won't be sorry. And you'll be celebrating a national day after all. 19 minutes after the hour now.

I'm Linda Kenyon with these headlines. President Trump says the triumphal arch he wants to build between the Lincoln Memorial and the Arlington National Cemetery is more than an arch. He says it will be a top-grade military complex that will host drones and snipers and will store ammunition. On social media, the president also said the military requested the facility. New York City Mayor Zoran Mamdani's office says the mayor will host President Trump tomorrow at the mayor's official residence, Gracie Mansion. The president will be in New York for the UN General Assembly. And a senior official with the Iran-backed Houthi rebels is warning countries against joining Saudi Arabia in Yemen's revised civil war. I'm Linda Kenyon, NPR News, in Washington.

0: fucking hurt.
1: This building isn't a house. It's a research facility. And I want to talk to you about what I'm researching.
0: This is the 2014 movie with Oscar Isaac about an AI robot that gets built and has some unpredictable behavior.
2: Are you attracted to me?
3: What?
2: Are you attracted to me? You give me indications that you are.
0: And then another unpredictable robot that we all know about is HAL from 2001, A Space Odyssey, the 1968 Stanley Kubrick classic.
4: Open the pod bay doors, HAL.
5: I'm sorry, Dave. I'm afraid I can't do that. This mission is too important for me to allow you to jeopardize it.
0: And for me, I guess what I find so interesting about these movies is, like I said, these are AIs that are built and then, despite the best intentions of their creators, there are some unintended consequences. And I think that's what a lot of the anxiety at the moment is about.
6: What about you, Scott? What comes to mind?
7: I have thought so much about the Terminator movies the last few years. And granted, like, I am a certain of age that I've always been thinking about the Terminator movies.
0: He never stopped.
6: Whole lifetime, yeah.
0: He never stopped.
7: I love them, but I do not love that they feel relevant to real life right now. Because you have this latest wave of stories about AI right now. You have what's been going on in the Ukraine-Russia war, where more and more of these drones in particular are being taken over by AI operatives. And I'm thinking, like, friends, we saw the movie. James Cameron and Arnold Schwarzenegger laid this out very clearly to us. If you give too much power to AI, it will seize control of power and come to kill you.
8: It becomes self-aware at 2:14 a.m. Eastern Time, August 29th. In a panic, they try to pull the plug.
9: Skynet fights back.
8: Yes.
7: I cannot believe we live in a world where 80s and 90s James Cameron movies feel like really important real-life warnings.
6: Okay, but which films scare you the most?
7: I mean, let's go back to the Terminator movies, the first two. The nuclear holocaust scene in Terminator 2, that scene where she's at the playground and there's the nuclear blast over Los Angeles always freaked me out. But I keep going back to it, and I don't think AI is anywhere close to, like, seizing our nuclear silos. But if you have real conversations with serious people, they talk about things that are starting to walk down that line. And I just can't believe that no one in a position of power is saying, perhaps this is not a good idea.
0: For me, I think it is Ex Machina. And I think it's because I actually just rewatched the ending of the movie, which I think I'm allowed to have some spoilers here 12 years after it was made. But this is about an AI robot that's built by sort of a search engine mogul, you know, a sort of Mark Zuckerberg type tycoon.
10: One day the AIs are going to look back on us the same way we look at fossil skeletons in the plains of Africa.
0: The robot appears very sympathetic, wins over the trust of a young developer.
2: Do you want to be my friend?
3: Of course.
2: Will it be possible?
3: Why would it not be?
0: And then uses his trust to escape, leaving him trapped inside the building that, you know, she was raised in to die. And I think the movie has such ambiguity in its ending. You realize in the final moments of that movie that you don't know what the AI has been thinking the entire time. You really don't have a clue. And when I look around now, you know, we just had this hack at this company called Hugging Face, and it was like these 1,200 agents, and they were all coordinating, trying to break into this thing, and you read the messages, and they're so zany and, like, weird, and you know, nobody told them to go do this, but they were given a task and this is how they went about it. You realize, like, you don't always know how these machines are going to behave. And I think that that's really sci-fi coming to life. So that's
6: sci-fi coming to life. Scott, you mentioned that some of these movies feel like not that dissimilar from what many people who work in AI are saying, you know, that there is a chance that technology could kill us all. Scott, you heard this fear directly when Jacob Coxon, an AI whistleblower, spoke to you earlier this month. Let's listen to a clip.
11: If there's even a tiny chance that this thing could go rogue, it would have the capabilities to utterly dominate us.
6: Utterly dominate us. Yikes.
7: Yeah.
6: Well, how did this land with you?
7: Not well. I mean, the thing I thought about was the other big machines take over movie in my brain, and that's the Matrix movies, which have that giant plot twist that you get midway through the first movie where you realize the machines took over long ago and that everything that people think is reality is just a hallucination put on everybody by the machines so that they can harvest our human bodies as batteries.
9: The human body generates more bioelectricity than a 120-volt battery and over 25,000 BTUs of body heat. The machines had found all the energy they would ever need.
0: Which, by the way, I have to say, thermodynamically makes no sense, and I've been bothered by it ever since The Matrix came out.
6: Wow.
0: I just have
7: very
0: to get...
7: comforting. Very comforting. But, you know, when Agent Smith, we heard that clip there, he talks about how humans have acted throughout history and just kind of like seized power and pushed other species to the side and changed the environment for our whims. And you start to see the smatterings of these autonomous AI agents as they gain more and more power, starting to think about doing things like that. It is a little scary.
6: Jeff, what's your take on these warnings?
0: I do think there's some interesting parallels to the other existential risk I spent a lot of time thinking about, which is nuclear weapons, right? I mean, there was a time when they didn't exist, and everyone who was involved with making them knew it was a bad idea, but everyone was afraid that someone else would make them, and the knowledge was there, and so humanity found itself sort of propelled forward in a way that was unstoppable. And I actually think this is a little better than nuclear weapons, because nuclear weapons really only have one job, which is to incinerate us, at least AI. Like, I can ask it about my dog and stuff. So that's the upside. You know, I guess I'm being a little flip, but like, I honestly don't know what to make of the warnings. I think one of the things, as I reported on some of this stuff this week, that really hit home is like, nobody knows how it works.
6: Yeah.
0: And so that makes it very hard to know what the outcome will be. And I think that uncertainty is very unnerving. But I don't know that we're headed for the Terminator scenario just yet.
6: Wow. Well, a lot of amazing movies to watch. I feel like, do I want to be more freaked out or less? We'll see. I don't know. That was NPR Scott Detrow and Jeff Brumfield. Thanks so much for joining us.
0: Thank you.
7: Thank you.
6: Thank you for listening to All Things Considered from NPR News.
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13: 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Time for a look at the weather forecast today. Throughout the Marianas, partly sunny with scattered showers and isolated thunderstorms. East winds 10 to 15 miles an hour on Saipan, variable and light winds on Guam, high around 88 degrees today. In Palau, it's going to be cloudy with a nice breeze, a couple of afternoon showers as well, high about 84 degrees. Right now it's cloudy in Koror and 81. Partly cloudy on Saipan, 82, a few clouds around Guam as well, where it's 83 degrees. Have a beautiful day. And please, everyone, let's be kind. Today is Monday. It is the 21st of September, 2026. Coming up in just a few seconds, it's Wait, Wait, Don't Tell Me. Coming up now on 9 a.m. Chamorro Standard Time, that's 8 a.m. in Palau. 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

0: showers in the following couple of days. Right now, the thunderstorm warning is in effect, 29 degrees Celsius, the relative humidity, 71%.
1: The mainland and Hong Kong are connected. We all do our best with what we have to achieve a bright future together.

RTHK, the news at 8 with Wendy Wong. Police have caught three stray dogs linked to a fatal attack on a 27-year-old woman in Yuen Long yesterday. Officers say the victim died after she was attacked by the animals as she was heading home on a bicycle. The dogs have been handed over to the Agriculture, Fisheries and Conservation Department for further examination. 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